0: tomorrow, because with these workshops, you don't get a lot of attendance, and I'm hoping that is not the case tomorrow, especially in Grand Turk, and also we're looking forward to the community come out in Provo on Saturday, October 10th.
1: Oh, thank you very much. And before calling you Ms. Morris, this person says, good show, Mr. Hall. Please do a part two. We have so many persons who know about medicinal healing.
0: Okay, awesome. Well, please tell them to come out and join us at the workshops. And they can share their knowledge, because we're looking for the audience to not just sit down, but we want it to be more of a practical workshop where the audience could join in and they could share their experience or share their knowledge.
1: All right. And before Springingham said, don't forget about the salt. We have the best salt in the world and people won't use it. That is so true. Actually, George Washington once said that some of the best sea salt he ever had came from these islands. Mm-hmm. So that's to tell you, from way back then, and still is. Pat Forbes says, so could warm water. Laura Gilby say herb tea also with Epsom salts. I remember something like that. And she speaks also of snake root. There's so many things that can be used. Ms. Morris.
2: And before we close, we'd like to continue to invite the public to our events that is happening across the islands through Heritage Month celebrations. And thank you, Mr. Hall, for having us.
0: Yes, thank you.
1: It certainly has been a delight, and I'm certainly happy that both of you came, and for the other participants, Mr. Manco, Ms. Hamilton, and the various persons who called in. Thank you very much.
2: And also to follow our Facebook page at Department of Culture and Heritage, where we will be continuing to post updates on celebrations throughout the month.
1: And do feel free to call on me anytime.
0: Mr. Hall, right. Would you be joining us tomorrow?
1: Let's see, tomorrow Tuesday? I hope so, yes.
0: Now you had a lot to say tonight, so you have to join us tomorrow.
1: Right, okay, thank you.
0: Okay, thank you.
2: We'll save a special seat for you in the front.
1: All right. Thank you. All right, so let's get some cultural music as I escort my guests out. Thanks ever so much for being here.

Ah, beautiful, man. Beautiful music. He's singing about combining music. But even in the show we've had, you hear him talking about combining various plants for medicinal purposes. Hey, what a beautiful show in my view. And even after that segment has ended, some people are still posting various combinations. But I will read this one from Kathy Borsak. And let me say... Oh boy, she's one of the best writers here in the Turks and the Caicos. Best, as far as I'm concerned. And she says, don't inhale burning manchineel leaves or wood. It is very dangerous. Yes, I would imagine that, because like I said, don't stand under that tree if you see it raining, because it could cause serious skin irritation, swelling up, and possibly death, you know, so best be careful. And that's why it's pretty important for guys who like to rumble through the bushes to know the various plants out there. All right. Well, I'm just have only a few minutes left, so let me go on with some, at least one regional issue and then one or two local issues to end the show. You know, I love to follow politics around the world, but particularly in the Caribbean. And the little spice island of Grenada, they're having general elections on the 5th of November. Just a one-month campaigning. It's a sprint, not a marathon. And I can make my prediction from now. And you know I have a pretty good record, Bubblegum, as far as predicting regional elections. I got the United States one wrong. Yeah, it can be 100% perfect. But around the Caribbean, I tend to do very well. And I've been following up the politics of Grenada, going back to the days of Eric Gehry. Many of you might not know about him, but one of the things I always remember, he always was addressing the United Nations on UFOs. But anyway, Gehry was eventually overthrown, and Maurice Bishop, a leftist, took over the government, made various radical changes, embraced the Cubans, who built a very large airport there for them. And he was a very charismatic man, a man who was loved by the Grenadian people. However, in many organizations, there are backstabbers, and his own deputy, Bernard Cord, led a coup against him, and he was killed along with a number of other persons. Eventually, there was that intervention in Grenada by the U.S. and some forces from around the Caribbean area. I remember Eugenia Charles, Prime Minister of the island of Dominica, played a major role. And I can remember, like now, in the early hours of the morning, I was in Middle Caicos way back then, when that intervention occurred. And I remember I can't say late because I've been out of contact with him for a long time, Major Alan Douglas from Falmouth, Jamaica, who was the son of my MP, Alan Douglas Sr. He led the Jamaican contingent. All right, so I have fond memories of it. But when the elections were held 4 years ago, plus, they still had some time to go, it's being called early, all of the pollsters in the region had it wrong. I was the only one who said that Deacon Mitchell and his party will win. And yes, indeed, he did win. This time, he's up against a great lady, who is leader of the opposition. She too is quite charismatic, but I am saying from now, Deacon Mitchell and the DMC, they will get
a second consecutive term in government. Mark my words. All right? Okay, let me leave Grenada alone and come home on the local scene. I've seen just before I came here where a former policeman was brought guilty on gun and ammunition charges.

Of course, according to Eagle Legal News, he is labeled as a Jamaican policeman, but I would say a Jamaican who was formerly a member of the Royal Turks and Caicos Islands Police Force. Well, no one is beyond the law. And whoever happens to be, if they infringe the law in such way, then they have to face the consequences of their actions. Just minutes ago, I spoke about my throat acting up, or I was saying then it was behaving, and now it's beginning to act up. Anyway, I'll have to go and check my various remedies. But the laws are there for everyone. There are many out there, despite seeing people going to jail for up to 12 years, they are still keeping guns in their possessions. Well, if that is the attitude that they would adopt, then when trouble comes knocking on their door, they should know exactly what to expect. On yet a different note, I note that the government has now acquired two additional vessels for the police force at a cost of some $3.9 million. I will not query whether the boats are suitable or whether we could have gotten better deals. I am just happy that the police force now have two additional vessels at their disposal. This is extremely important as we seek to protect our borders against illegal immigrants, human trafficking, drugs, and gun smuggling, as well as poaching, because you know, with our location, we tend to have a number of Dominican poachers. Some are so brazen that they're coming in very, very close. Now it is important that the police department have the manpower to manage these boats at sea and the necessary mechanical support staff to maintain them. Because when you spend this kind of money, $3.9 million on two vessels, then they should last and serve their purpose for a very, very long time. And so I urge them to take due care and don't have them bang up like we often see with number of the vehicles that the police have. And this is so important at a time when the United States are deporting citizens around the Caribbean. And of particular worry to us should be citizens from Haiti, the Dominican Republic, and the Bahamas, as these are the closer ones.
Indeed, Jamaica too, almost every week, they are deporting individuals there. And no doubt, some will seek to find their way here. Now, I'm not an alarmist, like some who are predicting we'll be overrun by them. No, I am not that type. But we must be on our guard and do all we can, because some of these individuals may very well be criminals, and we don't need them here in our country. There are some individuals who are taking issue with government plans to increase the period to qualify for PRCs. Now, so often we find the people cry out for action, but when it comes, oh no, that's not the kind we want, or that's not the way we want. But let me take you back to a previous program when I showed you how the pyramid is established. An individual comes into this country as a visitor. He or she is given so many days to be in the country. Our border forces should follow up like some countries do when it comes to a day or two before that person's stay is up and he or she hasn't come in for an extension. That person should be called and reminded that they have to leave the country on that specific date. And the Honorable Minister and the Department of Immigration should make sure that no work permits are issued to individuals while in country as visitors. We make laws, but sometimes we bend and we break them. That ought not happen. But here we go. When a person has a work permit, of course, that removes him from immigration control for the period stated on his work permit. He can go and come as often as he should. But bear in mind, that individual should only work for the person who signed for him or her. We find, even with government, a number of persons, particularly cleaners in our schools and other government buildings, they have a stamp in their passport, but many of them work at Margaritaville and elsewhere. People are virtually laughing at us because we do not enforce our laws. But what has been happening over the years, and I hope that there will be a complete stop to that, because individuals have been able to acquire up to 10 consecutive work permits. Now, I can see exemption being made for certain persons in certain professions and skills that are very much required here. But beyond that, no one should be able to get 10 consecutive work permits. Why? Because when that happens, the individual then, the next step, they would apply for PRCs. And then with a year of getting that PRC, they would then apply for British Overseas Territory status. When that person has a PRC, as the name suggests, permanent resident certificate holder, that person is removed from immigration control. In many instances, is not a retiree or an investor, and even in some case, the investor, they have endorsed in the work permit, in the PRC document, the right

between them. Now, government is seeking to make it more difficult for individuals to have PRCs. I guess in an answer to the cry of the public, we are outnumbered. And like I said, face the reality, you are and you will forever be. Because even if incentives are provided, the ratio where we outnumber 2 to 1 and Turks and Caicos Islanders not having many children, and even with incentives, you won't be able to catch up. So what we need to do is find ways to empower that one-third of our population who are called Turks and Caicos Islanders. And of course, that one-third is also made up with, be it Haitian, Dominican, Jamaicans, and others. And I do not discriminate, and you ought not, because the law does not permit that in this regard. Once they obtain the status, they have it. And that is why I tend to support legislation that makes it almost impossible for individuals to obtain our status. I think it was President Reagan who said you could live in Germany for X years, and he named a number of countries, but you cannot be a German, and so on and so on. We are small. We are not insignificant. We do not control the economy, the economic wealth. We're just holding on to the semblance of political power. And it is up to us and the young people of this country if they allow that to be taken away from them. Good night, Sandra Garland. How are you? And she said, it is also high time that work permit applicants are subjected to the usual due diligence. I do not think this is currently happening. The path to island status has hitherto been too accessible. I do agree. Just leave that door a little bit ajar. I didn't tell you close it completely. Because you see, when you make it easy and you got some brazen people who you give your status to, and they want to turn around, challenge you and sue you, and then somebody who is not from here gonna sign the document and give them. You see what I'm talking about? We've got to take that. Stand up and fight back. They say you got nothing to lose. We got lots to lose. Ladies and gentlemen, it's always a pleasure hosting Expressions. I hope that you've enjoyed the show tonight. God bless you. Join me again on Wednesday when I hope to have guests. And do remember, Wednesday morning I start my lecture series at the high school here in Grand Turk on our history and culture from whence we came. It is so important as we celebrate some 50 years since the introduction of ministerial system. Today you have the Youth Parliament meeting, and on Thursday we have a meeting in the Parliament building where a number of the portraits will be revealed. I hope to be in attendance. God spares life. So to all of you, do have a pleasant night and join me again on Wednesday. God bless you.

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it, and we shall rejoice and be glad in it. Good morning, good morning, good morning, good morning to all our wonderful listeners around the Turks and Caicos Islands and beyond. To all our wonderful listeners, wherever you are, if you're just waking up this morning, if you're in your cars, if you're on your way from the gym or on your way to work, if you're home preparing yourself to start the day, I want to say good morning to you. And I trust and pray that you are doing well and you are excited about what God has in store for you this morning. I want to say a special morning to my brother, my Rotarian brother, Kevin McCartney. Kevin is always listening in every single morning. God bless you. And I pray that the Lord will keep you during this week and beyond. This morning, there are some scriptures or people in the scriptures in the Bible who, in my estimation, some of you feel the same way. There are some people in the Bible who usually impress me because of their stance, merely because they didn't need a crisis before they develop a relationship with God. They weren't introduced to God because something went wrong. And they were already giving, serving, discerning. And one of those people was a woman whose name in the Bible never, ever was given. Scripture simply called her a great woman who lived in Shunem. And before she ever needed a miracle, she made room for God. And that's where I want to begin this morning. Not with her dead son, not with the crisis, the pain, but we want to begin with the woman before anything went wrong. Because there is something powerful about having a relationship with God that wasn't built on only emergencies. Let us pray. Father, open your understanding, our understanding to your word. I pray, oh God, that you will give us faith that doesn't only seek you when we need something, but rather faith that makes room for you every single day. Let this word challenge us, strengthen us, and stir something deep within us this morning. And before this broadcast ends this morning, let somebody be able to declare with confidence, it is well, in Jesus' name. Amen. The topic for this morning is simply, it is well. It is well. In 2 Kings 4, it introduces us to Elisha traveling through Shunem. This woman notices him and she tells her husband, "Behold, now I perceive that this is a holy man of God which passeth by us continually." Then she said, "Let us make a little chamber." And they prepared a room, a bed, a table, a stool, a candlestick. And I love this woman already because she really isn't asking Elisha for anything. "Prophet, give me a word." Or, "Prophet, tell me when my breakthrough is coming. Prophet, what does God have in store for me?" Simply, she recognizes the presence of God upon his life and says, "Let's make room." And there is, in my estimation, the first revelation, because before we talk about what God gives us, have we made room for God? We make room for work. We make room for our businesses. We make room for entertainment and social media and relationships and everybody else's problems. But where is God's room? Where is your prayer room? Where is your word room? Where is your worship room? Where is the place where God doesn't have to compete for your attention? The woman teaches us, don't just ask God to come through. Make room for him to come in. Ooh, let me say that one more time. Don't just ask God to come through for you. You are to make room for him to come in. The next point, or the first point I want to share with you, is that God can see a desire you stop talking about. Elisha wants to bless this woman. He asks, "What can be done for her?" And she basically said, "I'm good."
But notice something. But notice something. 2 Kings 4 verse 14 says, "Verily, she hath no child, and her husband is old." There was something missing from her life that she wasn't even asking about anymore. Maybe she had prayed about it years before. Maybe she had accepted that it wasn't going to happen. Maybe she had learned how to live without it. We don't know. But Elisha calls her and says, about this season, according to the time of life, thou shalt embrace a son. And her response tells you how deep that place was. She said, "Nay, my Lord, thou man of God, do not lie unto thine handmaid." In other words, don't play with me about this, because there are some things you can't joke about. And there are some things you can discuss casually, but there are some desires that sit so deep inside you that you have learned not to even mention them anymore. But here's the revelation. She stopped asking, but God hadn't stopped seeing. And according to the word of God, she had a son. People of God, when the promise was attacked, she took back. She took it back to the source. This lady witnessed the word of God coming through. She had a son. Now here we find that the story turns. A little Bible study this morning. The child grows, and one day she goes out, and he goes out to his father among the reapers, and suddenly he cries, "My head, my head." And he carried him back to his mother. Verse 20 says, he sat on her knees till noon and then died. Now imagine this. This is the child she didn't ask for. The child God promised. The child she was afraid to believe for. And now he's dead in her arms. But watch this woman, people of God. She does something strange. Verse 21 says, and she went up and laid him on the bed of the man of God and shut the door upon him and went out. Wait a minute for me. Which bed? The bed in the room she built before she ever had a child. Don't miss this, people of God. The room she built in a season of no need became the room she needed in the season of crisis. I hope you're understanding this morning. That's why you build a prayer life before trouble. That's why you learn the scriptures before the battle. That's why you should develop an intimacy with God before the emergency. People of God, that's why you don't wait until everything falls apart to discover where the prayer room is. She carried the promise back into the room she had prepared for God. She put the problem in the presence of the Lord. My God, some things don't need another conversation with everybody. Some things don't need another cry with everybody. Some things don't need you to share with your family and your friends. Some things need to go into the room with God. Before you post it, pray about it. Before you call 10 people, pray about it. Before fear writes the conclusion, get in the presence of the Lord and pray about it. I feel God this morning. Point 3, she said, "It is well." It is well wasn't not denial. It was faith refusing to write the ending. People of God, she goes looking for Elijah. Her husband asks why. She said, "It shall be well." Then Gehazi sees her coming. Elisha tells him to ask, "Is it well with thee? Is it well with thy husband? Is it well with thy child?" Now carefully listen to what she said. Her child is lying dead in a room. And the woman says, "It is well." How can it be well when it doesn't look well? Because she wasn't given a medical report. She wasn't pretending the child wasn't there. She wasn't denying reality. She was refusing to let the present condition become the final conclusion. There's a difference.
Biblical faith doesn't require you to lie about what hurts. But faith doesn't say nothing is wrong. Faith says something is wrong. But I haven't finished talking to my God as yet. That's the word right there. Don't put a period where God may still be writing. She gets to Elijah and grabs him by the feet. Now the pain comes out. She said, did I desire a son of my Lord? Did I not say, don't deceive me? So it is well. Didn't mean she wasn't hurting. When she reached the presence of the man of God, she poured it out. That's real faith. You can believe God and still cry. You can trust God and still say, Lord, this hurts. Faith isn't pretending. Faith knows where to carry the pain. Let me say it again. Faith isn't pretending that the issue is not there, but rather faith knows where to carry the pain. Elijah comes into the room. Verse 32, he arrives at home. Behold, the child was dead and laid upon his bed. Hallelujah. Then verse 33 says, he went in therefore and shut the door upon the twain and prayed unto the Lord. There it is. He prayed. Elijah stretches himself upon the child. The child's flesh began to grow warm. Elijah walks back and forward. He returns, stretches himself over the child. And suddenly, the boy begins to sneeze. Not once, not twice, but seven times. And then the child opened his eyes. He opened his eyes. The thing she carried into the room dead came alive. People of God, I feel something this morning because this woman teaches us something. She made a room for God when everything was good. She trusted God when the promise came. She saw God when the promise was attacked. She stayed with him and stayed with it until the situation changed. That's what you call, I saw the Lord and he heard and he answered. People of God, that's faith. Not faith that only works when everything feels good. Not Sunday morning only faith. Faith that knows where to go when life stops making sense. And somebody need to put three words back in your spirit. It is well. Not because I understand everything. It is well. Because not because everything happened the way I planned. It is well, not because I don't have questions. Why? Because my faith is not in the situation. My faith is in God. And I want to speak to some houses this morning. People of God, make room for God. Put prayer back in your home. Put the Bible back in your house. Put worship back in your house. Put Jesus back in the center. Don't only call God when there's an emergency. Build the room now, because you never know what and when, and you never know when what you build in devotions will become what sustains you in a difficult period in your life. People of God, the room she built when she didn't need a miracle became the room she ran to when she desperately need one. Don't build your relationship with God around emergencies. Make room for him while everything is still going well. Let us pray. Father, in the mighty name of Jesus, we thank you this morning, O God, because today we don't only come asking for things, we come saying, Lord, we want to make room for you. Teach us to seek you when the sun is shining so we know where to run when the storm comes. And God, whatever your people are carrying today, teach us to bring it into your presence. We will not pretend. We will not deny reality, but neither will we allow our circumstances to become our God. Our confidence is in you. And whatever comes, oh God, give us faith to declare, it is well with my soul. And let our lives become dwelling places where your presence is welcome. In the mighty name of Jesus. People of God, today, don't just ask God, what are you going to do for me? But ask God, have I made room for you? Because the Shunammite woman teaches us, make the room, keep the faith, carry it to God. And even when you don't know how the story would end, remember, when peace
Y'all know the song? When peace like a river. Come on, somebody, sing it for me. Say it for me. Say it. I know I can't hear you this morning, but when peace like a river attended my way. I wish I can get the words of that song quickly. And people of God, I need you to understand, make room for them, because it is well with your soul. Let me get it quickly. Hallelujah. When peace like a river attended my way, when sorrows like sea billows roll, whatever my lot, thou hast taught me to say, it is well with my soul. My sin, all the bliss of this glorious thought, my sin not in part, but the whole, people of God, it is nailed to his cross, and I bear it no more. Praise the Lord, oh my soul. Have yourself a blessed day in the Lord.

thy tongue from evil, and thy lips from speaking guile. 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Seek peace, and pursue it. Psalm 34, verses 13 and 14. Good morning, my devotional partners. Good morning, Turks and Caicos, Bahamas, islands of the Caribbean, listeners over in the United States, Canada, the UK, Africa, India, Dubai, and Nicaragua. This is Pastor George Fulford. I welcome you to another morning devotion. Let me at this time greet all my listeners over in the Bahamas, Nassau, Freeport, Long Island, Mayaguana, Inagua, Eleuthera, Acklands, Bimini, Exuma, Andres, and San Salvador. May God bless you this morning as you listen in to hear what the Word has to say. The subject of the message for this morning, the mouth that eats with everyone cannot keep the secret of the home. The mouth that eats with everyone cannot keep the secret of the home.

Please take your Bibles and turn with me to the book of Romans, chapter 13, and I read the 14th verse. The Bible says, "But put ye on the Lord Jesus Christ, and make not provision for the flesh, to fulfill the lust thereof." The subject of the message this morning, the mouth that eats with everyone cannot keep the secret of the home. Father God, I bless you this morning. Speak, Lord. Whatever needs there are, I pray that faith, God, will come alive as the people, God, cry out to you. You have been a shelter, a protector, a provider, a healer. You have been everything, God, that we ever desire. Speak this morning. In Jesus' name, amen. And amen. The mouth that eats with everyone cannot keep the secret of the home. Good morning, my devotional partners. A lack of control in what things you allow to come from your lips and what you use your hands to do when in anger is very important. The Word of God tells us that there is power in the tongue. Apostle James described the tongue in this manner, "But the tongue can no man tame. It is an unruly evil, full of deadly poison." I am in agreement with the saying that what soberness conceals, drunkenness reveals. A little alcohol can make a difference by causing you to talk too much. Secondly, to your own detriment, you end up sharing your bedroom business. Believe me, the tongue is a dangerous weapon. You will not be among every Tom, Dick, and Harry and remain calm. Men have two main topics that they will always discuss. These are women, and the second is a sporting event. If the tongue is not under control, family businesses become everybody's news. God is not seen as one needed for a successful marriage today. Hence, anything is possible. And I challenge those of you listening here this morning. Maybe your marriage is on the rocks. Your marriage seems to be getting worse and worse. And the question that you need to ask this morning, where is Jesus? And the response is, have you invited him into your marriage? Did you start your marriage with him? I say to you this morning, if you ever try to succeed in a relationship and leave God out, you're going to be in trouble. And I plead with those of you this morning, whatever problems that you may be going through, whatever situations that may be surfacing in your relationship, think about it. Where is God in your relationship? I plead with you, give God a chance in your life. He knows all about marriage because he was the first to bring the man and the woman together. Marriage was instituted by him. And therefore, whenever problems arise, it's to God that we must go. If you're having problems with your wristwatch, you do not take it to a plumber, but you take it to that place where someone is specializing in repairing wristwatches. I say to you this morning, stop leaning to your own understanding. Stop listening to people who are trying to lead you astray. Call on Jesus this morning. Whatever it is that may be going wrong, remember that he wants to be a part of your life. Yes, the mouth that eats with everyone cannot keep the secret of the home. And many of you sometimes because of this misunderstandings, because of challenges in your home, you take it out of that home into the to a family member or to a friend. I say to you, this is wrong. What you need to do is to take it to Jesus and let him fight your battles. You cannot be successful
by allowing people into your space. What you need to do is involve the Lord Jesus Christ. For he says in the word, my yoke is easy and my burden is light. And I say to you this morning, stop allowing the devil to destroy that which God wants to perfect. That is your relationship, especially those of you who have walked to the altar. You made a covenant with that woman. You made a covenant with that man. Believe me, God will hold you responsible. Thank you, Lord. You do not make a vow and think you easily run over it. I say to you this morning, let God have his way in that relationship. It's time that you begin to experience the joy of marriages. It's time that you begin to experience the joy of oneness. And this can only happen when God is the center of your life. Won't you give him a chance this morning to prove himself that he is God and there is no one else but him. Father God, in Jesus' name, speak this morning, Lord. Without you, we cannot do anything. And I pray that people will realize and understand this, that if you are a part of their relationship, part of their marriage, oh God, that things, Lord, would be better. Speak this morning. In Jesus' name, amen. And amen. Ladies and gentlemen, I plead with you this morning, give up and let Jesus take over. Oh, you have tried and tried, but your trying has failed. Come to Jesus this morning. And if I could pray with you, consult with you, give me a call or WhatsApp me, 649-231-2402. God bless you. In Jesus' name, amen and amen.

0: Morning, Turks and Caicos. I'm Janae Denny with your morning report. Today is October 6, 2026, and in this report, I'll be bringing you the latest local news and stories from all over the world. These are the headlines. Locally, the PDM is calling for public consultations before immigration and health services bills are passed, and TCI youth parliamentarians discuss 50 years of ministerial government. We have these and more coming up in this morning's report. 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
0: The People's Democratic Movement is calling on the Mizzic administration. Good morning, Turks and Caicos. I'm Janae Denny with your morning report. Today is October 6, 2026, and in this report, I'll be bringing you the latest local news and stories from all over the world. These are the headlines. Locally, the PDM is calling for public consultations before immigration and health services bills are passed, and TCI youth parliamentarians discuss 50 years of ministerial government. We have these and more coming up in this morning's report. This morning's report is sponsored by Century 21, Arishar Properties.
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0: Turks and Caicos, I'm Janae Denny with your morning report. Today is October 6, 2026, and in this report, I'll be bringing you the latest local news and stories from all over the world. These are the headlines. Locally, the PDM is calling for public consultations before immigration and health services bills are passed, and TCI youth parliamentarians discuss 50 years of ministerial government. We have these and more coming up in this morning's report. This morning's report is sponsored by Century 21, Arishar Properties.
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0: The People's Democratic Movement is calling on the Mizik administration to pause the final passage of the Immigration Bill 2026 and proposed Health Services Authority Bill, arguing that the legislation requires more public scrutiny. In a statement issued on Monday, Leader of the Opposition Edwin Aswad called for town hall meetings across every inhabited island and the publication of regulations accompanying both bills before they are passed. Honorable Aswad says the proposed laws could have significant implications for jobs, businesses, families, and health care, and argues that residents should have the opportunity to understand and influence the legislation. He says meeting with one professional association does not amount to national consultation, and is calling for ministers and technocrats to meet directly with residents, explain the proposed changes, and respond to their concerns. On immigration, the PDM wants the government to explain how the proposed changes will affect employment and business opportunities for islanders. The opposition is also demanding greater detail on the proposed health services authority, including its costs, any debts or contractual obligations it could inherit, and safeguards for patients and healthcare workers. Honorable Aswin argues that changing the structure of healthcare does not make existing liabilities disappear, saying residents should not be left with an unexplained bill after the legislation takes effect. The PDM is calling for at least 3 months of structured consultation, extending to 6 months where substantial revisions require additional scrutiny. The party also wants government to publish the bills and accompanying regulations, hold countrywide town hall meetings, and explain which public recommendations are accepted or rejected before final passage. The PDM is further calling on the governor and the UK government to support meaningful public participation, citing Article 73 of the United Nations Charter and what it describes as the obligation to respect the political aspirations of the people. Young leaders took their seats in the National Youth Parliament on Monday, October 5th, as the Turks and Caicos Islands celebrates 50 years of ministerial government and reflected on the country's journey of local leadership. The sitting brought together youth parliamentarians to consider the progress made over the past five decades, while turning their attention toward the responsibilities and challenges facing the next generation of leaders. Take a listen to some of their contributions.
2: The Bahamas and Jamaica played a quick tennis match with our leadership, and even though the ball switched sides, one thing stayed the same. The decisions about our islands were made in offices hundreds of miles away. But Mr. Speaker, today I say look around you. Look how far we've come. When I look at the portraits hung on the walls of this chamber, I am beaming. Those are our leaders, our cousins, our brothers and sisters, our uncles and aunts, people of this soil. And that didn't happen overnight. Rome wasn't built in a day, but neither were these islands. The motion before us asks us to honor that journey, and it indeed was an uphill trek. Mr. Speaker, we are enjoying the shade of trees planted decades before many of us were even born. The generations before us fought hard for the right to govern ourselves, and they didn't fight politely. They jumped on tables. They marched in protest. They had sit-outs. Hostages were taken. Tires were flattened. And buildings were set on fire, allegedly.
3: After 50 years, I believe our generation must confront at least three great questions. Firstly, who gets to participate in the future that we are building? We speak proudly about development, but development must mean more than just buildings rising from the ground. It must mean people rising with them. Economic growth and economic participation are not the same thing. The question for our generation is whether a young Turks and Caicos Islander can look at the development of these islands and see not just somewhere to work, but somewhere to build, somewhere to own, somewhere to innovate, to raise a family, and somewhere to lead. Because a country can become wealthy, but its people will remain poor. And so when another generation sits in this chamber 50 years from now, will they say that we merely manage prosperity? Or will they say we broaden participation?
4: As Minister of Immigration and Border Services in this youth parliament, there is a question that should concern us as we contemplate the next 50 years. Can we say with confidence and in real time that we know who is in our country? We cannot properly plan healthcare, education, housing, infrastructure, or our labor market if we cannot accurately account for who is here, under what authority they entered, and if they have departed. And when I speak about border security, I am not only referring to those who come on sloop, I am referring to those who come on plane as well. Someone entering irregularly by sea presents one challenge. Someone entering legally through an airport and subsequently overstaying presents another. Someone working contrary to the conditions of a permit presents another. These circumstances are different and should be treated accordingly. And let me be clear, this is not an argument against immigration. People who have come to these islands legally have contributed enormously to our development and continue to contribute to our economy and society. This is about managed immigration, effective border control, and knowing the population for which we are planning. It is not about closing our borders. It is about knowing who has walked through them.
3: Nation building has never belonged to only those or the photographs that hang on the walls. Nation building belongs to a people, Mr. Speaker. And our people have built much in 50 years. The Turks and Caicos Islands of today would be almost unrecognizable by a young islander standing in here today in 1976. Our economy expanded, our communities grew. Education expanded, infrastructure developed. Technology has transformed how we communicate. Tourism connected these islands to the wider world, Mr. Speaker, and Turks and Caicos Islanders into professions and industries that previous generations could scarcely have imagined. We should be confident enough to celebrate that progress, but we should also be honest enough to say, Mr. Speaker, that the work is unfinished. Can our young people receive the education training necessary to lead tomorrow's economy? Can more Turks and Caicos Islanders move from employees to owners? Can young entrepreneurs access opportunity? Can working families realistically aspire to own homes? We all know how hard it is right now for locals to get a home. Let's not even talk about an apartment, a one-bedroom, $2,500. Who can afford that as a youth coming out of school? There's a lot that we need to still improve on here in the Turks and Caicos Islands, Mr. Speaker. Can we develop these islands without developing away the culture and identity that make them ours? Can prosperity become something our people participate in rather than something they simply observe? Mr. Speaker, those are not government questions. Those are not opposition questions. Those are nation-building questions, Mr. Speaker.
0: The sitting served as both a reflection on the progress made under local leadership and a reminder that the work of strengthening democracy, expanding opportunity, and serving the people must continue. We now turn to Arzoya Fessler, who gives us insight into the official check handover ceremony for the second annual Deputy Governor's 5K Run Walk.
5: On September 29, 2026, Deputy Governor and Head of the Public Service, Her Excellency Anya Williams, hosted the official check handover ceremony for the second annual Deputy Governor's 5K Run Walk for a Cause in the Messel Ballroom at the Palms Resort. The ceremony presented a grand total of $108,799 raised from the successful island-wide event held on June 6th across three key nonprofit organizations, with $46,980 awarded to the National Cancer Society, $34,434 to Ashley's Learning Center, and $27,385 to United Way Turks and Caicos. Deputy Governor Anya Williams spoke about where the idea generated from.
6: These are persons that are giving so much of themselves each and every day. They're giving back to our islands, giving back to our communities in such a great way. And I just count it a privilege to be able to support them in their work. The Deputy Governor's 5K Challenge is the brainchild of my former colleague and friend, the Honorable Franz Mendelson, who recently retired as the Deputy Governor of the Cayman Islands. Over 10 years ago, he launched this program in the Cayman Islands to bring more healthy awareness amongst the public service, but also to give back. DG Mendelson himself suffered a health scare on the job. He had a stroke, and that forced him to work to live a more healthy lifestyle, and he wanted to promote the same in the public service. In 2024, I visited the Cayman Islands to attend our Heads of Public Service meeting, where he was the chair at the time, and to participate in one of his final races as DG. At that meeting, I then took on the role as chair of the Heads of the Overseas Territories. And it was my promise to him that the next year, when the DGs were in the Turks and Caicos, we would launch that race here in TCI. And in 2025, we did, with the Honorable Franz Mendelson along with me leading that race.
5: The deputy governor went on to say that this event is a community event.
6: When we started the DG's 5K, our aim for the first year was to raise $25,000. When we got to the $25,000 mark, I was stunned. I was amazed. I was like, wow, we raised $25,000. But the donations kept coming in. Before I knew it, we were at $50,000. And then we ended at $75,000 in the first year. And I was taken aback. I was really blown away at the level of support, because this event is not the deputy governor's event. This is not the office of the deputy governor's event. This is a community event. Every cent that is collected on behalf of these, that is collected and handed over to these charities, comes from corporate sponsors, business, and citizens around the country. Every check is made payable directly to the charities of their choosing. We are a conduit for this program, and it couldn't be possible without the persons in this room today, and also the persons that participate each and every year. So year one got off to a great start. I said to DG Mendelson, we had the first 5K, we were able to raise $75,000, and he said to me, DG, you're in trouble, because it took me about 5 years to get to that. How are you gonna keep up with this the next year? And honestly, I was afraid, because I said, we started out so good, how are we gonna keep up this momentum for year two? Year two came around, and I will tell you, the level of support was amazing. Persons were reaching out saying, how do we become a part of it? What do we do? How do we participate in this program? It was just phenomenal. And for the second year, we were able to not only match the year before, but also to surpass it. And so this, as we said earlier today, is not just about money. Although money helps these programs to be able to continue, it's about giving back, it's about creating awareness, and it's about creating a space where every person is providing the support that's needed in our islands and recognizing the important work that others are doing.
5: And then we heard from the recipients of the funds, starting with Claudine Ewing of United Way TCI.
7: My heart gets overwhelmed at the support that the community is giving to this organization. This organization is helping to build the future of the Turks and Caicos. And for us, having sponsors believe in what we're doing and giving back is making all the difference. The DG's 5K last year was amazing, and this year even more so amazing, and we're looking forward to 27 to be even more amazing.
5: Then Lucille Campbell of the National Cancer Society.
8: Last year it was great, but this year we are giving thanks because it's bigger and better. Heartfelt appreciation to Her Excellency for including the National Cancer Society as a recipient in this year's presentations. We are truly delighted and blessed, feel blessed to be included.
5: And last but not least, Ben Avenant of Ashley's Learning Center.
9: So on behalf of the board of Ashley's Learning Center and our founder, Angela Williams, I want to express our sincere gratitude to the Deputy Governor, Her Excellency Anya Williams, and her team, as well as all of the corporate sponsors, government departments and ministries who donated so generously to the cause. Thank you for your support for an organization that performs such vital work in the Turks and Caicos Islands. Ashley's Learning Center exists to ensure that children with special educational needs are given the opportunity to learn, develop, and reach their full potential. For the families we serve, the center is far more than a school. It is a place of understanding, encouragement, and hope. And importantly, a place where their children receive the specialized attention and support they need to thrive. Your donations go directly towards sustaining and expanding the work we do, supporting our teachers and specialist staff, providing educational and therapeutic resources, strengthening our specialist programs and training, and helping us to continue to improve the services available to our students and their families.
5: The Office of the Deputy Governor extends its deepest gratitude to all corporate partners, generous sponsors, civil servants, volunteers, and emergency services personnel whose unwavering dedication, financial backing, and hands-on support made the second annual Deputy Governor's 5K run walk an extraordinary success for the entire Turks and Caicos Islands community.
0: 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That was your local news. 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
10: Good morning, Turks and Caicos. I'm Savitri Gangadine, Senior Meteorological Observer with the Turks and Caicos Islands National Weather Service, bringing you your weather forecast for today, Tuesday, October 6th. Currently, we are seeing partly cloudy skies with one or two early morning isolated showers across the islands. Winds are calm and the current temperature is 78 degrees Fahrenheit or 25 degrees Celsius. For today's forecast, we expect partly cloudy skies with a 10 to 20% chance of isolated showers. Temperatures will be hot, with daytime highs reaching around 91 degrees Fahrenheit or 33 degrees Celsius. Tonight will remain partly cloudy, with also a 10 to 20% chance of isolated showers. Overnight temperatures will fall around 81 degrees Fahrenheit or 27 degrees Celsius. The winds will be east to southeast at 10 knots or less. And the sea conditions will remain smooth and slight, with wave heights reaching up to 3 feet or less. And for your outlook, looking ahead, the upper level disturbance will gradually drift from the area, resulting in gradual decrease in showers and thunder showers activity by midweek. However, a tropical wave is passing south of the islands and is expected to bring a brief increase in shower chances to the end of the week. So for today, expect partly cloudy skies, many light winds, warm temperatures, and only a slight chance of isolated showers. That's your weather forecast for today, Tuesday, October 6th. Good morning.

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I'm Danae Denny wishing you a fantastic day.

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1: I don't know who needs this, but if you're tired of being strong, if you've been smiling in public but breaking at home, if you've been lying on your bed, staring at the ceiling, begging God to not let you wake up tomorrow, this is for you. 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
2: When you know that you know that you know what his ability is. Oh, glory to God. Oh, glory to God. And I know sometimes in situations like tonight, people may sit and look at you like you're crazy. But if you don't know my pain, you will never understand my praise. Because over 20 years ago, I had a nervous breakdown. And the doctor said I would never get well. I was on welfare. I was divorced. I was broken. But today, the balm in Gilead has made me whole. And that's why I worship him. It don't matter what you think about me. I owe him all the praise. Because if it had not been for the Lord who was on my side, where would I be? I would be like a ship without a sail. I would be tossed to and fro with no direction. But I found him to be a doctor in the sick room. I found him to be a lawyer in the courtroom. I found him to be a healer. Oh, somebody ought to bless him. If you sick in your body, he still heals. Hey, shout it out of the Messiah. Oh, my God. Oh, my God. Oh, my God. Whatever you're in tonight, you can come out. You say, sister, how do I get out? Praise your way out. Can I get somebody to praise your way out? You might be sitting next to somebody that may not need a miracle, but tell them I have an emergency. I gotta praise my way out. Better. That's why I don't care how long it takes. I don't mind waiting. Now, I don't think you heard what I said. I don't care how long it takes. If it takes him 20 years, because the Bible said, if any man be in Christ, he is a new creature. Old things have passed away. Behold, all things have become new. So guess what? I'm not just waiting on God. I'm waiting in God. Because I know he holds my destiny. And the Bible said he knows the way that I take. And when he has tried me, I shall come out. Somebody just start shouting. He's making a way for you to come out. Hey! Oh. Oh. I don't mind waiting on the Lord. Early one morning in 5 a.m. prayer, I had finished the prayer on Tuesday morning, and I had raised the sacrificial offering, and the presence of the Lord filled the room. And I was going through a mighty trial at the time. And the Spirit of the Lord dropped these words and this song in my spirit. And I just started singing. And it has become my anthem. And when I can't see my way out of a situation, and the devil trying to make me frustrated because it looks like God ain't moving, I turn around and tell him, devil, I don't mind waiting. Somebody just start shouting that. Shout it back in the face of the enemy. Let the devil know that whatever you tried, it ain't gonna work, because I don't mind waiting. Dr. Pennion. Thank you, Jesus. I don't mind waiting.

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1: This is Hezekiah.
0: Hezekiah
1: who? Kaya walk in.
0: Hezekiah, what where you come here for?
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1: My home is on to Sprat right there. It's 8:59. About a minute or so, a couple of seconds, I should say. We'll bring you First Edition. Stay tuned.

0: Turks and Caicos. Welcome to First Edition. Oh, have I got a guest for you this morning. He certainly needs no introduction. And so I'm simply going to say my guest this morning is none other than Mr. William Bill Clare, the man for all seasons. Mr. Clare, good morning. Welcome to First Edition. It is such a pleasure to have you.
1: Thank you very much, Cheryl. It's a pleasure being on your show. I have to admit that I haven't had the opportunity since you started this show to really sit down and listen through its duration. I don't have a transistor radio at my office, so I can only hear you when I'm driving my car. And of course, these modern cars now, they don't have a key that you can turn on and listen. So I've listened for a couple of minutes, then I have to stop. But it's a pleasure being here.
0: Thank you so much. Now, let's get right into it. Now, many people know you, and so many describe you as the man for all seasons. How did that name come about, and what does it say about the life you've lived?
1: Well, I have the distinguished honor of having two profiles written about me on Times of the Island. Norman Hamilton. He was involved in it, and he did the story for me for the Man for All Seasons and also the Men Behind the Wheels of Government. I think it involves a lot of things, Cheryl. I'm now 81 years of age. My whole life has been involved in church and community, mm-hmm. having grown up in East Harbor in the late 50s and early 60s. I was involved in the church from a very early age. I was involved in the Scouts, Norman Saunders and I and Stanley Brooks. I became an assistant scoutmaster. We reorganized the cricket club in 1961. We ran the Caicos Regatta for almost 20 years. The beauty pageants in the islands, I've been the MC for most of them. So my life has been revolve around that, and I think it's because of that that the Man for All Seasons came into being.
0: Mm-hmm. Well, you almost answered my next question, because I was going to ask you, for those younger people who may know the name but not the full story, who is William Bill Clare? Now, I know that could be long, but tell me in 90 seconds, tell those younger listeners and viewers, who is William Bill Clare?
1: You know, somebody was in the store, a young man, and I asked him, what is his name? Then I asked him his parents, and I get to find out that we're related. And he said, I'm glad I'm seeing you. I've heard the name, but I can't put the face on it. Well, Bill Clare is a simple young man who was born in East Harbor, didn't get a high school education, became a self-made man, did 46 years in the government service. Nobody's going to do that now. And he's involved himself. Everybody in the islands know the name, not everybody know the face. Mm-hmm. And I had the opportunity as a customs officer and the commissioner here of traveling around the islands. So that is a part of who I am.
0: All right. Now, you've worn many hats over the years, including serving the Turks and Caicos Islands in various capacities in the public service. When you look back over the years and your working life, what are some of the experiences that stand out most to you?
1: Cheryl, there are three things that I've done that I think will live on. I had the opportunity of being the General Secretary for the Millennium Celebrations. Mm-hmm. Each island had a committee, and we had a meeting at Waterloo, a working meeting, a dinner. And I made every meeting I attended, I made some notes. And I jotted down some notes of the meeting, and the next day I sent a copy to the governor. And he corrected a few things and appointed me the General Secretary. I traveled, you were there, too, when we had the celebrations at the Dome.
0: Yes,
1: okay?
0: I
1: was involved in that. Then we had the Queen's Golden Jubilee. I became the General Secretary of that. I was able to assist in putting the Commander of Magazine together, and the governor officially made me a local historian. One thing I regret, I didn't get it in writing from him, but I have it in the minutes. Mm-hmm. And finally, later on 2000, we did a report on the police. I was the secretary and the PR. So those three incidents stands out in my life mm-hmm. in the civil service.
0: Mm-hmm. Listeners, viewers, if you're just joining us, we're talking to the man for all seasons, Mr. William Bill Clair. So tune in and hear his story and hear what he's going to tell us later on about the Heritage Day Fair coming up. Now, Uncle Arch, you've been involved in the Methodist Church for many years. How far does your relationship with Methodism go?
1: Cheryl, interesting question. My mother was a staunch Anglican. My father was a Methodist. In the early years, he didn't go to church. I used to go to the Anglican church with my mom. I used to go to the 11 o'clock and the 3 o'clock service, and then in the evening sometimes. And when I was about 8 or so, he told me that I'm a Methodist, I have to go to a Methodist church. From the age of 10, I really became involved. I had to go to church and Sunday school. And I became a member early. It might have been 61 or 62. Mm-hmm. And from then on until this present day.
0: Mm-hmm. Now, you're regarded as the oldest lay preacher in the circuit. What does that distinction mean to you personally?
1: You're right, Cheryl. There are three of us. Me, Norman Saunders, and Brother Alfred Bean, who I think has retired. This year will give us 55 years as a local preacher. And you know, as a Methodist, we never had enough ministers. Mm-hmm. So the local preacher was the one who had to stand in the gap every Sunday. To me, it's a milestone. God expects us to be faithful. And Cheryl, I'm not a saint. I made my mistakes. But I've always tried to be faithful, to be honest, and to be true. And when I get behind the pulpit, to say, you know, to speak from my heart, thus saith the Lord.
0: Do you remember the first time you stood before a congregation as a local preacher? Were you nervous?
1: Not really, because what happened, I was a Sunday school teacher and also assistant superintendent. Uh-huh. So from those early years, I stood before a congregation.
0: Right.
1: Then I started keeping prayer meeting, okay? And then the Methodist church become a local preacher. You go through different stages, and so they watch you. And if you have some flaws, they'll point that out to you. And of course now you have to do an actual course, you know, to become an accredited local preacher.
0: Mm-hmm.
1: So the crowds doesn't bother me. I'm accustomed to it.
0: Yeah. Now, from going to church at that tender age of 8 or even before to this young age of 81 now, what keeps you committed to the church and to Christian service?
1: Cheryl, in this day and age, when I look back and I see what's happening in the community now, the trend, particularly of our young men, I think it may be fair to say if you go in all of our churches, I don't know if you can find 20 young men mm-hmm. who are consistent coming to church. So for me, I see myself as a role model, as someone, every opportunity I get to talk to young people, I try to get to know everything about them. You know, how do they see life? Where are they heading? What do you want in life? What are you doing? All of us deserve a second chance in life. And what defines you is not what you did yesterday. It is what today and what you can do tomorrow.
0: Yeah. So what has Methodism taught you about discipline and community and responsibility?
1: Cheryl, John Wesley, who was the founder of Methodism, was an Anglican priest. But John Wesley did not have that encounter with Christ, so to speak, until he went to America to convert what he called the heathens. But on a ship, the ship was about to sink, in his opinion. With him was a group of Moravian missionaries, and they were singing their heart out. And he couldn't understand. He said, how could you do this when the ship is, we all may perish. They said, we couldn't care less whether we perish or not. We know where we're going. That bothered him because he didn't have that faith. He went back to England, and on Aldersgate Street, he came face to face as a boy. He said he found us out strangely warm. And his teachings, you know, has been passed down to us. Disciplined, you know the different things that you have to do. Methodism came out of the word methodical because they had a club. They did everything methodical. Mm-hmm. Everything was in order.
0: Right.
1: And that is how we got the name of Methodism. Mm-hmm.
0: Mm-hmm. Let's switch gears, Uncle Ash. Let's talk about the Leeward Methodist Annual Heritage. Now, you've been the patron of the Leeward Methodist Church Heritage Fair, I think, for many years. Five years. And, of course, this year is no exception. How did that come about?
1: Okay, I am going to read a brief from my good friend, Lorleen Malcolm, who is our local Methodist preacher, etc. And this is what she wrote. The first event was held in 2017. It came about after the Leeward Methodist Women's Fellowship was invited to participate in Providenciales Museum Day in 2017, organized by the then officer in charge, Mrs. Candace Williams. For 4 years, the event was held in the church's parking lot. Its program was centered around one, local dishes such as fried fish, fried cake, pork and chicken sauce, corned beef cakes, gingerbread, Johnny cake, etc. Drinks, tamarind, cool aid switcher, teas, mint, fever grass, traditions, and stories about yesteryear. Sweet trees, fudge, and milk juice. Women in the persons of my sister Brenda Clare, Miss Rachel Harvey, one of our local preachers, the late Beatrice Skippins, and men like Brother William Bill Clare, Carl Moore, Brother Samuel Froth, brought the evening alive with their harmony and stories of what used to be. During these years, interest grew as well as the dishes and stories. It became an anticipated event. It was at the church's resource and development meeting in 2022 that was decided to develop the event into an annual fair. It was planned for the actual TCI Heritage Day, which was held on a Monday. The Saturday prior to the day, there was a heritage breakfast sale. In 2025, there was a change in events. Everything was conducted on Saturday. Brother William Bill Clare was chosen as a patron because he is the oldest and longest serving local preacher in the church. He is also very knowledgeable about the history and culture of the Turks and Caicos Islands, thus its heritage. Brother Carlton Thomas designed and built the Heritage House in 2023. It was named Sister Thelma Ewing House. And the late Sister Thelma was one of the longest serving congregational stewards in the North Turks and Caicos circuit. There were amenities like an outside toilet and a box oven. These were made by Brother Carl Moore. Highlights of the fair were to introduce attendees to cultural aspects of local cuisine. Entertainment like the Maypole dances, shati and sculling, way of life, how people lived many years ago, how houses were designed, built, decorated, items they had, etc. Wash day, ways to hang out clothes, methods of cooking, baking, hobbies and pastimes, toys, games, farmers market, and relic of the salt industry. Every year, the committee tries to introduce a new aspect of history. This year, we introduce several things: the heritage door, ring games, and the masses. The invitation is also extended to several private and government schools. The schools with the most students in attendance will receive $500, second place $200, third $100. Proceeds from the fair help the construction of the church hall and purchase of furniture and acoustic panels. This year's proceeds will go towards upgrading the lights inside the sanctuary.
0: Sounds interesting. So when you were approached to be patron, did you immediately say yes, or was it something you had to think about?
1: Yeah, there was some thought. And I said, why me?
0: Uh-huh.
1: And they said, well, come on, Uncle Arch, you know, you're the oldest local preacher. In fact, Cheryl, apart from that, I'm the oldest member. The only other person older than me is Sister Glennie Taylor. While she's from Grand Turk, but she resides in Provo, she's the oldest one.
0: Mm-hmm. So what does patron mean to you? Is it simply an honorary title, or do you see yourself having a particular responsibility?
1: I think it's more than that, apart from just the name. Is the person behind the name? Who is he?
0: Mm-hmm.
1: What does he bring to the table?
0: Right.
1: What has he done? Look at the whole picture of the man.
0: Mm-hmm.
1: And I think that would define being the patron.
0: Right. Now, given your own history and your long association with church and community life, do you think there's something particularly appropriate about you being patron of a heritage event?
1: Well, I guess age has one of the things. Being old, your knowledge. You know, I've had the golden opportunity, so to speak, of coming from East Harbor, small village. My 40 years in government, I've traveled virtually throughout all the islands and the Keys. My continued involvement in the community. You know, so often people say, well, you know, I've heard about this man, Bill Clear, you know, and when I speak, some people think I came from university or college, but I'm just an ordinary boy who went to primary school, who had the ambition, the drive to make myself somebody.
0: Uh-huh. And someone you certainly became. So this year's theme, Memories of TCI, Know Your Culture. What does that mean?
1: Well, it's taking you back. Cheryl, I've just heard through the grapevine that the population of this island is 60,000. And I was talking to a friend. I said, 60,000 people. How many people from Haiti you think live here? Let's say 10,000. He says more than that. I said, but a conservative figure. How many Jamaicans here? It's been documented, over 5,000. That's 15,000 people. How many Filipinos here? They think it's between 2015 and 2000. How many people from the Dominican Republic? The same figure.
0: Mm-hmm.
1: How many people from Guyana? Almost the same. When you put all that together, you get over 20,000 people. Deduct that from 60, you get 40.
0: Mm-hmm.
1: Consider the other people that are here. Indigenous people are less than half, Cheryl.
0: Yes, yes.
1: Okay, so that is a fact. We have people from 130 countries. Cheryl, today in any organization, a second language is important. In the bank, at the grocery stores,
0: yep.
1: At the airport. It's inevitable.
0: Mm-hmm.
1: We have what we call a clash of cultures. Let us be factual and frank. How many of our local people are in a kitchen, at a restaurant, or a hotel? Very few.
0: Mm-hmm, mm-hmm.
1: I mean, people your age and my age,

0: the things that are.
1: Yeah.
0: So we have this culture, this clash of cultures.
1: Mm-hmm.
0: It's a serious thing.
1: Yes, agreed. So when someone says old time Turks and Caicos to Bill Clear, what's the first memory that comes to mind?
0: Well, it goes back to growing up. It goes back to what life is like. Growing up where you had to respect everybody. And school, if you misbehave and your teachers flog you, you couldn't go home and tell your parents, my teacher beat. By the time the word is out of your mouth, you're getting another lash, Cheryl. Mm-hmm. That was the name of the game. A young girl get pregnant, Cheryl. The only church that would christen or baptize the baby in South Caicos was the Anglican church. The Methodist church christened children after Sunday school when everybody was gone.
1: Mm.
0: I find myself becoming godfather of about a dozen children.
1: Mm-hmm.
0: A girl couldn't get married if she was pregnant then. In South Caicos, you had to get married. The minister, I never saw a minister marrying anybody inside a house. The local, Mr. Bassett, who was the local marriage officer, did it in the house.
1: Ah.
0: That was the system. And the Baptist churches was even worse in a way.
1: Mm-hmm.
0: Because the minister went to your house. And if your parents were a deacon, they were more or less what they call excommunicated. They couldn't perform. It was harsh.
1: Mm-hmm.
0: But there was something about it, Cheryl. It served its time.
1: Right.
0: We no longer do that. But those were the times.
1: Mm-hmm. What did people do for television, for entertainment, sorry, before television, smartphones, and social media, and all the conveniences we have today?
0: That's the million-dollar question. You know, I sometimes my mind go way back, and Cheryl, we grew up flying kites, spinning the top, playing marbles. Those kind of things kept the children together hot. I had from a bicycle wheel, my mom sent me, I had that, that was fine. I rented the store of that and come back in a couple of minutes. The stories, our parents told us stories and even children on a moonlight night. We said I'd be playing Moonshine Baby. And everybody talk about Babuki and Bayabi and all those kind of things. I mean, today you tell a kid that, look at you, stare at you. What are you talking about? So we have lost that kind of thing. And then the community thing, Cheryl, if you didn't have a piece of bread, you could go to next door and you got it.
1: Yeah.
0: If a child was misbehaving down the street, you put a couple of licks on him, spank him. I'm going to tell your daddy or your mommy. And my God, they better not tell them because you're going to get another flogging.
1: Mm-hmm.
0: It was then, Cheryl, what Hillary Clinton wrote about, the village, the story. That was it. I mean, today, we as parents, we have done our best to give our children the best education that we can. We give them all the amenities. And some of them, Cheryl, don't appreciate it.
1: Mm-hmm.
0: My son, who was 34 now in England, I said, son, you know, you wasn't born with a golden spoon, but you got it now because of your mom and your dad.
1: Right, yes.
0: At 8 to 10, I had to go to the well and bring water for my mom to wash. I had to go to public tank, but I still had to be in school at 9 o'clock, Cheryl.
1: Mm-hmm.
0: All of that has all changed. Mm-hmm. And I think with heritage and culture, this is what we have to bring back. We have to tell our children the true stories and let them know how fortunate they are, and they must appreciate what they have.
1: Yeah. So are there any foods today that immediately take you back to your childhood?
0: Yes, Cheryl. Stew conchs is one of them. Stew peas.
1: Uh-huh.
0: The real stew peas, Cheryl. My mom... Well, you know, you had the stove where you had the coals. My mom had had a stove of kerosene with three burners before we had electricity. But she had the coal stove, Cheryl, and she would take these peas, the big red peas out, put it in water, I don't know, maybe for an hour or so. Then she put it on the coal stove, Cheryl, and when she cooked that with white rice, I mean, that was, nobody, you know, Reverend Edward said to me, he said, listen, when you get married, never tell your wife, don't refer to her cooking with your mom, because nobody can cook like your mother. And I think most men would say that. But though that's, and also the bread, Cheryl, kneading bread is a style. Mm-hmm. You have to have it. Some people bake bread and you have these little things. And my wife smiles. She said, you know, Bill, some of the Johnny cake I eat is cousin to Johnny cake. So those are some of the things, you know, that I look back and sadly, I can't enjoy today.
1: Yeah. Can you make stew peas?
0: No, Cheryl, I have to say, unfortunately, I grew up being the eldest in my mom's house. I was spoiled. The only thing I can do now, I can fry fish. Not perfect. I can fry the egg. I can boil the egg. That's about it, you know. So, no, I kid my wife. I said, listen, when I fully retire, I'm going to the community college to do a course. Now, my two brothers were good, Pump and Ed, who passed on. Uh-huh. They were good at
1: it. Right, yeah. So tell us about some of the expressions and sayings that older people use. Give me two that this generation would have no clue about.
0: Lord God, Cheryl. You really stumped me. That one,
1: we had the director of culture and the senior cultural officer on a couple of days ago, and when I asked them something, the director said one of her favorites was Tanarid.
0: Oh yeah. That is true. That was a common one. That was a common one. But my goodness, I didn't think of that. I don't think of what. Give me a piece of bread, or give me this, or give me that.
1: Were there traditions surrounding Christmas or Easter, weddings and funerals and church anniversaries or community celebrations that you think we've lost?
0: Very much so, Cheryl. Cheryl, I have three books that I haven't got an ISBN number on, but one was about growing up in East Harbor. And I pinpoint those things. The other one is about the culture history of South Caicos and the Tuscan Caicos. Those dates that you mentioned were special, Cheryl. Easter was a very special time. I remember the Anglican Church, if I'm not mistaken, used to have run the harvest around Easter. You went to picnics. Mm-hmm. The young people went to picnics. Well organized. You was in a group, you took food with you. Christmas was also special, you had the masses out, and I'm glad we're trying to bring that back with the gifts. There wasn't much to be given, but you went to your godparents and they gave you something. Families being together, it really meant something. We're missing some of that today.
1: Mm-hmm. So, Mr. Man for All Seasons, when you compare the Turks and Caicos Islands of your youth with the TCI of 2026, what change amazes you most?
0: Oh, my God, Cheryl. Another million-dollar question. This whole scene has changed. The commerce. People now... I marvel when I drive down and I see the cars and I look behind and the women are behind the cars, Cheryl, because they're being more ambitious than the men. The luxury, mm-hmm. The homes, and I give credit to our local people the area that I live in, Cheryl, you look at the homes, mm-hmm. The value from $250,000 upward. we have been fortunate education-wise. The children are far more educated than our day, the opportunities that they have. Mm-hmm. And I'm happy to say that some of the local people are now beginning to get a piece of the pie, Cheryl. They're getting in their own business, which I think is superb. Mm-hmm. But it's a completely different world.
1: Yeah.
0: Now we've lost some of the things. We've lost the respect, Cheryl. We no longer have respect even for the law and for our elders and the churches. We find that Sunday is a time to, well, it's good to go on the beach for an hour, but to see young men in skiff boats running around and you know, drinking and carousing, that kind of thing, that bleeds my heart.
1: Yeah. I was going to ask, and you practically answered it a while ago, with all the commerce and all the development and all the luxury we have now, what have we lost along the way that we need to recover? You mentioned respect.
0: Yeah.
1: And I fully agree with that.
0: We have become too self-centered. We are only concerned with me, myself, and I.
1: Yes, yes.
0: My son John, his wife, we four are no more. Mm-hmm. We don't accept it's our immediate family, our friends. We can care less about the rest. We have lost that. We are no longer our brother's keeper.
1: Yeah.
0: We're not doing unto others as we would like them do unto us. Mm-hmm. Those are the two core things that are missing.
1: Yeah. So, Mr. Clare, are you worried that a younger Turks and Caicos is becoming disconnected from its culture and history?
0: That is correct. That's 110% correct. And I'm glad that the culture department is trying its best to do that. One of the things that we're going to be doing, Cheryl, at the Heritage Fair is the masses. Mm-hmm. I'm going to be massing. Saturday, we were at the church hall, and Alfred Robinson and Alvin Parker, we did the costumes. So people are going to see me there. They're going to see I'm going to have a house on my head, and we're going to mass the old-fashioned way. That's something that the culture department wants to bring back. Because what we have, the junk canoe came out of the masses. Mm-hmm. We need mass canoe. We need to get back to what we knew. So I'm happy that this is going to happen. And the maypole is going to be there. We all heard about the maypole. Some mm-hmm. of us perhaps have never seen it. You're going to see it.
1: Mm-hmm. So besides being patron, you're taking an active role.
0: I am definitely. I mean, my knee, I may not be able to mass for a whole hour. But I'm going to give you 30 minutes of it. I'm going to be the lead mass, so I'll be at the front.
1: That's good. And what time does the fair start?
0: The fair starts at 10. We have a brief ceremony. And then in the afternoon, around about 3 or 4, we're going to have all these things. We hope to be doing things. We'll have fun games. Of course, we'll have the food, entertainment. So we want everybody to come down and be there to give their full support.
1: Mm-hmm. What is something that every Turks and Caicos Islander should know about his or her heritage?
0: I think they need to know their family tree. And I find this most disturbing. I talk to a lot of people. I talked to some Turks and Caicos Bahamians who came, you know, and they said, well, I came from North Caicos. And I said, well, you know who's your grandfather, grandmother? And they don't seem to know. We need to know where we came from. Mm-hmm. We need to know that. We need to know our family lineage. You know, who was who, how we related to, how we got related to this person.
1: Mm-hmm. So let's imagine.

0: to 6. So please come. The poster is up outside of, as you come outside of IGA, come up the road, and I have a small one before me. We have breakfast at 10 o'clock. Breakfast in the morning, the tickets are 10, Cheryl. The lunch are 12 and 20, depending on what you want.
1: Maybe turn it around. Let's see if our engineer can capture it. Can we get that?
2: A little higher.
1: Yeah? Okay. Yes, there we go. And there's the patron on the flyer as well. Good. Oh, and Mr. Clare, is there an admission fee?
0: No, everything is free.
1: It's free.
0: Yeah, we hope to have the security and the police out there to make sure everything goes well, you know, in order.
1: Okay.
0: Yeah.
1: And should I arrive hungry?
0: You should. Only thing you should drink from home is a cup of tea, hot tea. That's all. And if you ever take your vitamins, take it. But come empty.
1: And it's a traditional Turks and Caicos menu.
0: It is. It definitely is.
1: Okay. Are we talking like peas and rice and conch and fish?
0: Yes,
1: and crab and rice and Johnny cake.
0: All of that.
1: Yes.
0: That's going to be there.
1: And all the bush teas and drinks and all of that.
0: Sure.
1: And you mentioned the masses and displays. And I remember years ago you always have lots of old photographs, sometimes framed and all that. Will that be there this year as well?
0: No, sure. Unfortunately, that was very costly. Okay, I had a whole number of them. A couple of them were bought, the rest were not. I gave some away. I even had books on.
1: Yes.
0: So I'm doing that. I'm not doing that. But I have a lot of coins. Different coins. I'm going to be displaying them. People can buy them for $3 or $5, but there'll be no photographs this time.
1: Now, there's a heritage house in the churchyard that I know Sister Lorleen Malcolm is particularly proud of.
0: Yeah.
1: Tell us a little bit about that.
0: Yeah, the heritage house, it was named after Sister Thelma. She was the steward at the Blue Hills Baptist Church for many, many years. Inside, you're going to have it. It's just going to bring you right back to your childhood days, Cheryl. Because inside, you're going to see the basin, the poo, as we say, or the potty. You're going to see the old iron. You're going to see some of the things that you use in the kitchen. And you will see a bed. And a number of things that we used to use in those days, that would be there. Then outside, you have the old toilet, outhouse.
1: Mm-hmm.
0: So visit, somebody would be there at the Heritage House to explain all of this to you.
1: Mm-hmm.
0: So that's important.
1: Yeah. And I'm sure there are items inside there that some of this generation has never seen.
0: You're correct on that one.
1: So they need to come in and see this.
0: Yes.
1: What about parents who are wondering right now as they listen to you and watch you, if they should bring the entire family? Is this a day for all ages?
0: I would say so, Cheryl. Definitely.
1: A day for all
0: ages. And we have enough room for everybody.
1: And what would you say to teenagers who hear the word heritage fair and immediately think, oh, that's for old people?
0: No, it's for them more than the old people. Because it is a word that takes you way back to your forefathers, your grandparents. What as we come down the years, what has happened from then to right now, 2026?
1: Another thing, today a lot of us don't carry cash around. So should we bring cash or cards?
0: No, there wouldn't be any cards. Bring cash and try to break it down. Singles, 20s and 10s. I don't think you should try to bring the 50s and the 100s. See if you can bring those small cash.
1: Okay. And Mr. Clare, what's the one attraction that you think people absolutely should not miss this year?
0: I think the masses and the maypole.
1: Okay.
0: Yeah.
1: Now I'm going to test the patron. Name one traditional TCI dish every young islander should taste.
0: Well, I would... From South Caicos, I would like to say peas and rice and bone fish, but not everybody have that. We like chicken so much. I think stew peas.
1: I like stew peas.
0: Stew peas, white rice. People like potato salad or macaroni and cheese, okay?
1: One traditional game we ought to bring back.

0: My gosh. Well, I'm going to have a few small kites. They tell me to make some copper jean kites. Maybe that's the simplest because the top, not many people can spin the top, Cheryl. So I'll say the kite. Kite flying.
1: One TCI tradition you never want to see disappear.
0: Definitely, I wouldn't want to see the kites because that's the most simple thing to do.
1: One thing children today have that you wish you had growing up.
0: Boy, I'm not so. I mean, at 81, my mind is not that good like when I was probably 21. I think the computer, having the computer, even though I have a phone, she had an expensive phone, I still can't operate it properly. My wife said my head is too hot. You know, either the computer, the phone, you know, so many things you can learn from it, positive things.
1: Okay, so you wish you had a phone earlier.
0: Yeah.
1: One thing you had growing up that you wish children today had.
0: Well, that is one. There are so many things I can think of. But I think one of the most simpler things, apart from the kite and things, I think, you know, the bicycle rim or the thing from the tire, where the hook, as we say. Having that, you know, put somewhere, keep run down the road of that.
1: Okay, church then or now? Which was livelier?
0: I think then, because you had, well, today is much livelier with I'll have to probably say today because
1: And the drums
0: you
1: and all
0: drum,
1: that,
0: depending on which
1: yes.
0: church you go to, even in our church, we have the drums, and so that brings more flavor to it. But the singing those days, today's singing can't come to that.
1: Old time hymns or contemporary gospel music?
0: We've had a change in that. We've just had a new hymn book in which the old Methodist hymn book had almost 1,000 hymns. This one has half of that. But it has brought the contemporary hymns in. So even though my heart aches when I look at it, I think today hymns brings you more in tune with the day, the times.
1: What's, as a good Methodist, what's one hymn you could hear 1,000 times and never get tired of?
0: Oh, man. Three of them, but I'll name them. Through All the Changing Seasons of
1: Oh, that's
0: Life.
1: my favorite too.
0: This was my, and I'm a little emotional, child. It was my father's favorite, my brother Evan, who died, and my own. Shall it's a hymn for any time,
1: Yes.
0: anything, you can sing that hymn and bring you comfort.
1: It was my grandmother's favorite as well. Yes. Through All the Changing Seasons of Life.
0: Yes.
1: Yes. What's one lesson your parents or grandparents taught you that has stayed with you throughout all your life?
0: Sharon, my mom, your mother was always the person who said the prayers. She taught me some prayers that still lingers with me. But my dad taught me punctuality. And if you're going out, you don't wait until you're going to take your trousers down or your shirt. You take it down before you have it properly ironed. If you were going, well, today you have an appointment, so you have to be there on time. But be punctual, be on time. Be on time. That's something that will take me to my grave.
1: Talking about trousers, what about the men of today who wear their trousers down by their knees?
0: Cheryl, if there's one thing that makes me sick to see young men wearing their trousers and their jockeys are exposed, what is the purpose? Why? Why you have to do this? I mean, that is unacceptable. It's indecent exposure. Actually, the police can charge you for that. And I don't know, even, you know, it's. And it goes right back to the home, Cheryl, because we have children having children, you know, and they can't impart anything to them. Mm-hmm. Now, there are some exceptions to the rule.
1: Mm-hmm. Complete the sentence. You know you're from the Turks and Caicos Islands when?
0: I never heard that one before.
1: I just want you to complete it. Think of something. You know you're from the Turks and Caicos Islands when?
0: I don't know if I can complete that.
1: No? Okay. What about this one? Young people of the Turks and Caicos should never forget
0: where they came from.
1: Okay. The Methodist Church has played a significant role in the history of these islands. How would you describe that contribution?
0: Methodism has been in the islands for many, many, many years. I think the stand that the church has taken, and right now, and education. I mean, we have a school here that is in the top brackets. The results shown that. And Methodists, we always had the edge on the other churches. We're young people. We always had a good group of young people. And when one looked in the society, you saw Methodist people in key positions.
1: Yeah.
0: I think that's one of the good things about the Methodist Church. And it goes back to our heritage, our teaching.
1: Yeah. In earlier generations, the church was often much more than somewhere people went on Sundays. What role did it play in everyday community life?
0: Well, almost 90% of the people went to church during those days. Everybody knew everybody. Everybody was their brother's keeper. Everybody helped one another. Good times and bad times, you could rely on members of the church and your family. Today we have lost that, Cheryl. We can no longer do that. So it was the church was a central figure in the community.
1: Yeah.
0: The minister, the teacher, and the doctor were the three persons who stood out.
1: Mm-hmm. So do you think the churches today have enough interaction with the young people outside of Sunday worship?
0: No, we need to do more. I mean, we have some one or two youth groups, but we need to meet young people halfway. And it's astounding, Cheryl. Can you imagine 130 churches in this island? You know, what sort of outreach some churches have, but generally speaking, you know, we need more outreach.
1: Yeah.
0: We need to have more, we need to bridge the gap. Mm-hmm. Forget about whether we are Baptist, Anglican, or Adventist, and come as one. Mm-hmm. I mean, the sad thing, I mean, I'm sad in a way that this sort of Christian council is not playing the role, in my opinion, that it should play.
1: Yeah. Let's go back to the Heritage Fair for a quick second. Heritage events like the Heritage Fair, the Leeward Methodist Heritage Fair, combine faith, culture, family, community. Is that something churches should be doing more of?
0: I think so. I mean, we have taken the sort of lead in this regard, but I think the churches could do something as well. I mean, there could be other days in the year when we have something similar to this. It would help.
1: Mm-hmm. What concerns you most about the church and church life today?
0: My great concern, Cheryl, is that we are not getting young people come to church as we should. And I have to blame some parents for that, because some parents who find themselves coming to church and their children are not there, that to me is unacceptable. Particularly, the children are going, well, you have to start from early. I mean, my wife and sister, Lorleen, are struggling now in our church to have a Sunday school. Cheryl, you know, the Sunday school was the sort of backbone of the church. Mm-hmm. I mean, when I went to Sunday school, you couldn't find space in the church. Mm-hmm. Everybody was there. And today, we don't, and because of what's happening now, we don't have church no more in the nights. Most churches I didn't go in at 7 or 8 or 9, and that's it for the day.
1: Yeah.
0: So we have a whole lot of time on our hands to do different things.
1: Yeah.
0: But more young people, we need to reach out. We find what's happening. We're trying, in our church, we're doing fairly good of those young people we have, that we're getting them involved, reading the scripture, you know, leading the service. We need much more on that.
1: Mm-hmm. We're still talking to the man for all seasons, Mr. William Bill Clare. Join us if you missed this. Go back and listen to it. It's an interesting conversation. Now, Uncle Arch, you've been someone who've preached for so many years. Has your understanding of ministry changed as you've grown older?
0: Yes, it has, Cheryl. I've tried. There are a number of, in my tenure, I've been able to get a couple of persons who to come into become locum preachers. Some of them are gone. The late Brother C.T. Lightburn, Brother Ashford Ewing. I have Norman Saunders Jr. now under my wings as such, hoping that, you know, he will aspire. He has the talent, there's no question about it, you know, to be able to step in as a local preacher. I like to see more people make that commitment. This month in the Methodist Church is called Ministries Month. Mm-hmm. When I grew up, it was called Candidates Month, when the church placed emphasis on the ordained ministry, trying to get young men enter as ministers and young women as deaconess.
1: Mm-hmm.
0: Those days, a lady couldn't get married. The church had to change that. They had to change the fact that since ministers are no longer coming to the front, you could be in your own home and study to be a minister like Sister Julia has done, and there's some others in the Bahamas.
1: Mm-hmm.
0: So we've had to bridge that gap. I want to see more people come forward. Sunday school teachers, youth workers, you know, laymen, all of that is a part of the church's ministries.
1: Mm-hmm.
0: So I'm hoping we would see some of that happening.
1: Mm-hmm. What's been the greatest lesson the pulpit has taught you rather than what you have taught others from the pulpit?
0: Cheryl, they say you have to not only talk the talk, you have to walk the walk. And it's pointless of me on a Sunday expounding from the pulpit, and then on Monday I pass someone on the street like I don't know them, or some guy come up to me and genuinely he won $5, and I said, well, man, get away from me. No, that's not it.
1: Mm.
0: You have to walk the walk and not only talk the talk. It has made me to be more humble,
1: yeah,
0: more compassionate, more kind to people.
1: Yeah. Let's talk about your public service life. Now, you've spent many years serving the Turks and Caicos Islands through the public service. What did public service mean in your generation?
0: Cheryl, it meant a lot because we were more like special people. It was a small service. You know, and then I grew up in East Harbor, and when I left school, there were no opportunities there. You either went to the Bahamas or you went sailing. And I started from the bottom of the ladder, you know, being a messenger. As I advanced, Cheryl, I recall when I was here and the district commissioner post was coming up, and my good friend, he's passed now, Stellan Gallen, he said, you know, why don't you? I said, listen, I'm making more than the commissioner, you know, my overtime and everything. He said, yeah, but there'll be more opportunities for you. I thought about it, and it happened. It broadened my horizon. Being a civil servant, people look up to you, Cheryl. You know, you were in a special class as such. And when being here as the customs officer, everybody respected me.
1: Mm-hmm.
0: Everybody respected me. And when I became the commissioner, it was overwhelming. you know. And I have no regrets. It was, my career was great.
1: Mm-hmm. As we celebrate 50 years of ministerial government, what does that mean to someone who's actually lived through much of that period?
0: Well, it means a lot, Charles, because when I go back and think of the early years the legislature, you know, very little was happening in the islands. The local politicians didn't have much say. You met maybe twice or three times a year. It was like just going through the motions. And now we have, the power is in our hands. Mm-hmm. There's no question about it. There are a number of areas we need to tighten up. And we have to be, I think the politicians have to be more concerned about the constituents. I think they're, to me, they have too much on their shoulders. There has to be a breaking point where they may have to get one or two more ministers to carry the load, Cheryl. Mm-hmm. Because in my opinion, you take medical and education. That's too great in any government, particularly in the Caribbean, when you're holding those posts, you know, and you need more support. So I think we need a minister just who's going to look after the education, maybe something else, and medical the same thing. But we haven't stretched out, and so many things are being left undone.
1: Mm-hmm. We know, and we often hear the deputy governor who's head of the public service telling public servants about the role, their importance, like you said, the importance of being a public servant and what's expected of them. But then on the flip side of that, we often hear the public complaining about the level of service that they get and the type of treatment received. What advice would you give to younger public servants about integrity, professionalism, and serving one's country?
0: You're quite right on that, Cheryl. And I mean, for me, those who know you know me, show me that respect. But I've seen, and I've heard people when I was doing notary and justice, people come to me and they talk about how they're being treated by the public service. We have the most intelligent public service, I was in the Caribbean. But we lack that respect. I am saddened, Cheryl, the last 15 years of the dishonesty, of the problems we've had with people in the civil service. We have to realize that they're there to do a job. We're working for the people. The people are paying our wages. Mm-hmm. And so we should be respectful to them. We should go beyond the call of duties we can to do what is expected of us.
1: Mm-hmm. Yeah. We're almost winding down. To that 10-year-old listening and watching you this morning who is saying, oh, I'm hearing Mr. Clare, I'm watching him talk about this fair. Give that 10-year-old a pitch again as to why he or she should be out on Saturday morning.
0: It's important because you would learn a lot of things. You probably would see some dishes that you haven't seen before that you would eat. You will see some things that you only heard about. You heard about the masses. You've never really seen the real masses. You're going to see them. You will hear some other things. You'll see things that, you know, your mind, you would expand your mind. So come out and be a part of what's happening.
1: What about residents who weren't born in the TCI? Would you encourage them to attend?
0: Yes, definitely. I mean, we have the connection with the Bahamas, TIs, Bahamians. A number of them are here. I think they should come out. Even some of our visitors, you know, or longtime residents who, there's some people here who shall, you know, they don't be involved in anything. They don't contribute to the charitable organization. They don't go to church. Mm-hmm. They just stand in a little corner. We need people to come out of your shell, come out on Saturday,
1: yeah,
0: and enjoy the day with us.
1: Yeah. And finally, Mr. William Bill Clare, after decades of public service, Christian service, and community involvement, what do you hope people will remember about you and the contribution you made to the Turks and Caicos Islands? What do you hope people will remember?
0: I told my wife, when I die, I just wanted to put one thing on my grave: here lies an honest man. I want them to say, you know, Bill Clare was, in essence, really the man for All Seasons. He covered all the grounds. If I can take a page out of his book, that's what I need to do. I need to tell it as it is. I need to live a life that is worth living. One that has helped someone along the way. Because we pass this way but once. Anything we can do it now. Because we're not going to pass this way again.
1: We passed this way but once. Listeners, viewers, what an awesome conversation. This has been our first edition with the man for all seasons, Mr. William Bill Archie Clare. Uncle Arch, it has been such a pleasure. You've got to come back.
0: At any time, Cheryl. Just give me a couple of days' notice, and I'll be back.
1: Thank you so much for joining us. It's indeed been a pleasure. We've had the man for all seasons on first edition. We've learned so much about the man. I'm sure some of you who've only heard the name got to know him a bit more this morning. You heard him talk about the Leeward Methodist Church Heritage Fair. He is the patron. He's been that for the last 5 years. So go on out on Saturday morning. Enjoy the Heritage Fair. This has been first edition. Thank you. We'll see you again next week.

gentlemen,

0: Starting with you.
1: Good morning, and thank you very much, Drexel. Or should I say Mr. Seaman?
0: No, Drexel is fine.
1: And thank you for having us, of course. And I'm saying thank you on behalf of my colleagues from the Complaints Commission or the Ombudsman Office. My name is Cheryl Ann Jones, and I was appointed commissioner about 11 months ago. I'm just moving into my 11th month now in October. I will celebrate my first anniversary in November.
0: Okay.
2: Good morning, everyone. My name is Samaria Lightburn. I'm the Senior Investigating Officer for the Office of the Complaints Commission. I've been the Senior Investigating Officer for 2 years. My role is to lead the investigations as well as to assist in ensuring that the office is run on a day-to-day basis. Thank you.
3: Hello, everyone. I'm Renee Myers. I'm the Investigative Officer at the Complaints Commission. I've been here for just shy of 2 years, and my role includes assisting the Senior Investigative Officer with any investigations.
0: All right, good. So now everybody knows who you are. And welcome again to Financially Speaking. We're going to get, straight to the point. Anyone who, I'm not sure how it works, but anyone who feels the questions in the area, then you just respond. So
3: yes.
0: The first question, people listen to the show, the other word, Complaints Commission. I mean, who can complain?
1: Who can complain? First, I'd like to say that the Complaints Commission, we are an independent body. That's very important to know. And important for persons who are complaining that we are independent, and so that they will expect and they will find that we approach their complaints that way, impartially and fairly. That is one of the key cornerstones to the Ombudsman Office. The Complaints Commission looks at maladministration. And so anyone in the public who have a concern or who feel that they have experienced maladministration, who feel that they have experienced delayed service, inconsistent service where the policies, they believe the policy may have been applied to them differently than to another person, who believe that they've been waiting for a service for an undue amount of time, service has been delayed. Any type of maladministration, persons can come into the office and submit a complaint. They don't have to come in physically, but send through email or through our website and lodge a complaint with us.
0: Okay, so but do the complaints include like statutory bodies, the police, immigration, elected officials? Will you cover those complaints as well?
1: Well, an elected official can experience maladministration. Okay.
0: But what if we experience something with an elected official?
1: And so that's different. So that is what kind of complaints or what do we have jurisdiction over? So matters related to the police or court matters, we do have jurisdiction over statutory bodies, public and statutory bodies. But the police, the judiciary, and Ms. Lightburn can help me, but in those areas, particularly the judiciary, elected officials, the members of parliament, we do not have jurisdiction where those are concerned.
0: Okay.
1: But as a member of the public, if they have an experience that they believe is unfair, etc., they can submit a complaint to the Complaints Commission.
0: Okay.
2: So just to add to what Ms. Jones said, while we can receive complaints from any one member of the public, even against ministerial bodies, we won't have the authority to investigate those complaints. We would then refer complaints of those natures to persons that have the authority to deal with those complaints.
0: Oh, okay, so it depends on the nature of the
2: complaint.
0: Of the
2: then
0: complaints.
2: We would investigate. Complaints might come from us, from anyone. Anyone can submit a complaint. The complaint can be about any department, but it's up to us after our preliminary inquiries to determine whether those complaints can be investigated or do we have the authority to investigate it.
0: I see. Mm-hmm. How many complaints did y'all receive in the last reporting cycle?
3: I'll take that one.
0: Okay.
3: So for our 2025-2026 reporting cycle, we had a total number of 35 complaints.
0: 35?
3: I believe 17 of those complaints would have gone on past the preliminary investigation into full-blown investigations. And compared to the reporting cycle before, we had 26. So we saw an increase in our numbers.
0: But then, okay, you say 17 went beyond. So that does that mean the other 18 wasn't resolved?
3: No. So to piggyback off what Ms. Leiper was saying, sometimes when persons come to us, the matter may not fall within our jurisdiction. So then we would refer it to
0: the relevant.
3: Yes.
0: Mm-hmm. Oh, I see.
1: Go ahead.
3: Yes, and sometimes also certain things can be addressed from the preliminary stage because during the preliminary stage, we would write to relevant bodies to bring it to their attention, to find out more information. And we see that sometimes the matter would get the attention it deserves from that initial stage.
0: Mm-hmm. Okay.
1: Yes. One of the key things is that the public should feel confident that when a complaint comes into the complaint commission, we do our due diligence. We do our preliminary assessment, and we never just drop the complaint and decide, look, we can't deal with that, okay? There's a preliminary assessment, and there's also, we can refer the matter. We ensure that, okay, this may not be within our jurisdiction. We refer the matter to the relevant authority, or sometimes back to the particular ministry or department. Because one of the fundamental things about the work that we do and starting an investigation, particularly if that complaint is against a public department, the question is, did you go through all the grievance processes with that department?
0: Mm-hmm.
1: You know? So you had a complaint. Did you go to the supervisor or to the next person, etc.?
0: So they need to exhaust. They need to exhaust all that before they come.
1: Before they come.
0: I see.
1: Yes.
0: I see.
2: Now, so, that does not just to piggyback. Sorry.
0: Mm-hmm.
2: That does not mean you cannot come. Because if you're not sure where you have to go, you can come to us as well.
0: Right.
2: And we'll guide you to where you have to go.
0: Mm-hmm.
2: And also to add, I just want to point out that initially we would have had 9-11 complaints. But since we start our community outreach in 2022,
0: right,
2: under the leadership of Mrs. Gardner, Rita Gardner, mm-hmm. Honorable Gardner, mm-hmm. you could see that there was an increase in complaints. So we saw that it was really important for us to continue with these outreach in order for us to reach the wider public.
0: To bring awareness.
1: Mm-hmm.
0: So if someone, say someone has a complaint about the hospital, can they come to you for that? That's out your reach?
2: They can come to us, like I say.
0: But that's out your reach.
2: Depends
1: on an assessment
2: the nature of the complaint. Because remember, they're partial government.
0: Mm-hmm.
2: They're partially funded by government. And so we do have authority to investigate the administration part. Mm-hmm. If there's maladministration within that department, we can investigate to an extent. And then we'll refer it to the relevant authorities.
0: I see. Okay. Just curious. I know, Ms. Myers, what were some of the general complaints that y'all have been receiving? I mean, mostly what?
3: Well, our major area, I would say, is a delay, and that would be delay in responses, delay in the processing of documents.
0: Oh, boy.
3: Yes.
0: And then almost get every day then. And do y'all find, once they come to you, what about these delays? Are you all seeing action taking place?
3: Sometimes. I would say yes.
0: Mm-hmm.
3: Once we bring it to their attention, I find that a few of the bodies we write to, they try to acknowledge it and resolve.
0: I see. Okay.
1: But we would One of the challenges would be that they, in resolving, because communication is one of the biggest challenges that I realize in looking at the complaints. Mm-hmm. Some of the complaints that I see would not get to where they have gotten if there was some sense of, okay, we acknowledge, we will get back to you,
0: yeah,
1: 2 days, 3 days, etc. So some of that, and then sometimes we find that, I have found that in liaising with the departments or department heads, that sometimes there isn't that urgency,
0: yeah,
1: to respond to what we may be asking. I find that there is a respect for the role, but the urgency of responding. So there is a lot of back and forth for us to nudge, etc. And if we were to say something to the public bodies, is to encourage, you know, speedy responses, mm-hmm, not only to the complaints commission, but also, and the investigative officer, but also to the public that they are serving, because in a lot of instances, a simple word of acknowledgement, mm-hmm, I know what, letting the person know that we are delayed in what we are doing, that may help.
0: And, it does, you know, help.
1: Reduce the risk.
0: You feel ignored. You send an email,
1: yes,
0: no response. You send another email following up, no response. And so basically the vibes we're getting is that they don't care. So it was just a simple acknowledgement. We acknowledge your email. Yeah. We'll investigate. We'll have to get back to you. I think that will help us a lot.
3: Yes.
0: We don't, yes, get we don't get no acknowledgement.
3: Yes.
0: You know?
1: And I want to say it's not so much that the department doesn't care.
0: Well, that's the vibe we get.
1: I understand.
0: That's what we think.
1: And it's sometimes departments might be overwhelmed. Lack of resources. That's not an excuse.
0: Mm-hmm.
1: But there are things that you can put in place to sort of, you know, reduce the whole risk of people complaining.
0: Mm-hmm.
1: Sometimes even an automatic message, you know, that says we have your we have your correspondence. We are working on it, etc. So I think that is, mm-hmm, something that can be worked on.
0: Right. And you do not deal with the private sector, right? This is just the public sector.
1: Just the public sector. But okay, members of the private sector, of course, can.
0: Yeah, if they interact with,
1: yes,
0: but if something happens in the private sector, that's not your...
1: That's not our remit.
0: All right,
1: yeah.
0: Okay. Mm-hmm. So do you make recommendations?
1: Oh.
0: And yes, and what happens if your recommendations are not taken?
1: Well, you know, recommendations, and Ms. Leibman will come in because she's had 8 years of experience at the office. But I find that being there for the year, the making recommendations is one of the most important things that we can do. A complaint, if you bring a complaint to the Complaints Commission, it might be your individual, mm-hmm, complaint, but it could speak to wider systemic issues, mm-hmm, right?
0: Uh-huh.
1: And so we have in the ordinance the authority to make recommendations. The problem is that the agency doesn't have to follow these recommendations. We can request that they, you know, do a follow up. They tell us how much of the recommendations they are following, so on. But we need an authority to sort of bind them if the recommendations are workable. But I feel that is one of the strengths that we have, the ability to make recommendations about the service and, you know, about what we've seen, etc., to improve service delivery to the public.
0: Mm-hmm. And Ms. Leibman, do you guys follow up?
2: It's the responsibility of the authority to actually submit to the commissioner a written explanation as to whether they're going to take on those recommendations or they have alternatives in which they're going to put in place to rectify the problem. Now, In the event they would have taken on the recommendations, they would tell the commissioner, I've taken on several of these recommendations. It's going to be done within a time span, 2 months, 3 months, whatever time they need to rectify the issue. Now, outside of that, if they do not respond to the commissioner, she has the authority to submit an annual special report to the House of Cabinet to, you know, report the department and ask them to review the situation itself.
0: And Ms. Myers, do you find that you're getting some of the same complaints coming back from the same department? Are you all experiencing that?
3: Yes, of course we are.
0: Yeah?
3: Sometimes it makes you think too, you know, we would have given you the recommendations, so are you putting this in place to help rectify these issues, to help other persons not to face the same thing again? But yes, we do find we get the same issues from the same departments.
0: Okay. Now, I know you call the Complaints Commission, right? But can you initiate a complaint on your own without getting a complaint from somebody?
2: Yes.
1: Oh, that's such an important thing. And it's not really initiating a complaint. It's called own motion.
0: Called what?
1: Own motion. O-W-N. Own motion.
0: Uh-huh.
1: Our own motion.
0: Okay.
1: And that is if we see a repetitive, something that is systemic.
0: Mm-hmm.
1: Okay, it's across ministries, across departments. It's causing undue harm or undue delays, etc. We have that ability to do a report. Okay, so the level of customer service across the public service might be one of them, because it's something that keeps reoccurring and reoccurring.
0: Mm-hmm. Mm-hmm.
1: So that, again, is one of the strengths for us to be able to do our own motion, do our reports, our investigations, and submit that report to the parliament.
0: Mm-hmm. Okay, that's good to know. So people believe that there is some sort of spirit of fear and intimidation.
1: Oh,
0: do you find, based on your interaction with people, that people are not complaining because they're afraid of retaliation?
3: Yes.
0: And if
3: yes.
0: So, how do we deal with that?
1: At the ladies.
2: Yes, some persons, but you know, we encourage them to make a complaint.
0: Mm-hmm.
2: They can do it anonymously.
0: But how you protect, they can do it anonymously. Okay.
2: Or they can do it and they are still protected under the Complaints Commission Ordinance. There's protection for them. So it's treated as if a magistrate can ask a person any questions in the court of order. And you have to answer, and you cannot be penalized for it. So the Complaints Commission Ordinance gives the commissioner the powers as a magistrate. And so she can question, interview any person to obtain information that she believes can assist with an investigation.
0: All right.
2: Without any being penalized.
0: So it can be anonymous?
2: Yes, it can be anonymous as well.
0: So does that mean that John Doe can send you a complaint?
2: Yes.
0: Or they have to come to you personally, but come to you in person, identify who they are, and then say make it anonymous? Or can someone send something anonymously?
2: Either way, you can come to the office and say, look, I've been over by any department, and I've not gotten the service that I believe is to the standard that TCIG promises, right? I want you all to look into it. Other persons have complained, but I don't want my name to be called. Then we know for a fact that this is an anonymous complaint.
0: I got it.
2: And also, they can call in and just submit a complaint anonymously.
0: I understand. All right, well, that's good to know. So people watching the show know that, you know, they can make a complaint anonymously. They don't have to be afraid. And they're protected, you say, by the Complaints Commission Ordinance,
2: yes,
0: right?
2: Yes, they are.
0: Yeah. Okay. So Ms. Wanya is you're the investigative officer.
3: Yes.
0: So what's the turnaround time for, when time a complaint is made? I know it varies depending, obviously, on the situation. But on average, what's the turnaround time?
3: Well, initially, when we're beginning our preliminary investigations, we aim to first respond to a complainant within 3 days to acknowledge their complaint, or sometimes even 24 hours. Then we would write to the relevant departments and allow them time, but we aim to have a response in about 7 days. And that's just how the process follows. And depending on their response and correspondence shared, then we go up to 21 days.
0: So from 24 to 21 days?
3: Yes.
0: 24 hours to 21 days.
2: So our goal is to acknowledge the complaint. First, we want to receive the complaint, acknowledge that mm-hmm. the complaint was submitted, right? Mm-hmm. We don't want the client to be waiting, wondering if the complaint's commission receive our complaint. So we want to acknowledge the complaint. And then in that, at that stage as well, if there's, we see that there's need for additional information, we want to request that information. Because sometimes people submit complaints, they don't submit documentation. And without the documentation, there's not much we can do besides now write to the department and inquire. But we would like to have that documentation. So when we do write to the department, we can say, we have an email from your department stating this or that, and we want to know what it is that is going on with this matter.
0: Okay.
2: So okay. This is during our preliminary stages. We carry out our inquiries. Now, if during these stages we realize that there are possible maladministration, we then would write to the department and let them know that it's our intention to conduct an investigation. So they would get a notice of intent that the Complaints Commission is going to investigate this matter because we have identified possible maladministration.
0: Mm-hmm.
2: Once we have submitted that intent, we allow them 14 days to respond. If they don't respond within that 14 days, they should tell the commissioner, give a reason why they can't respond, ask for additional time. Now, in the absence of that, once they've responded and we have realized that there are maladministration, then we would submit a report. We would let the client know, as well as the department, that the Complaints Commission has identified maladministration, and therefore, we would then submit recommendations, right? And we'll ask the department to rectify the problem. They have 21 days to respond to that final report, and if they cannot respond to that final report for 21 days, they still have to let the commissioner know why, give reason, explain, and if they do, like I said before, if they do accept the recommendations, say which ones they accept. If they don't, say why and what alternative measures they're going to put in place to rectify the issue.
0: Okay.
2: At the end of the day, what we try to do is to get redress for the client. You know, and in the event that we do investigate and we find there's no maladministration, because there are times the department is doing the right thing. We say to the department and the client, we have investigated the matter and we were unable to identify maladministration, and therefore this matter, we are not going to pursue this any further.
0: Okay. Now, in terms of your office, how many employees do you have, Ms. Jones, and what is your annual budget like?
1: Okay. So there, besides the three of us, mm-hmm. we have an administrative officer.
0: Mm-hmm.
1: And the budget remained sort of static for the last few years. I think until last year, we received a slight increase.
0: Mm-hmm.
1: Of about $20,000 to the budget. So we have a little over a quarter of $1 million.
0: All right, so for about 250K.
1: A little over that.
0: Okay.
1: For operational expenses as well as salaries and so on for the four of us. And so I would say while last year we got that uplift that allowed us to really push our communication and our outreach activities, you know, do some work to more modernize the website and, you know, do some stuff with paraphernalia,
0: mm-hmm.
1: increase the way that we go out to the community. With a little more, you can always do do a little more. And so that we've been operating on that amount for the last few years, yes.
0: Okay. So how do you measure? I know it's probably not much compared to the overall things, but how do you measure the value that we get as taxpayers from the amount of money that the government fund the Complaints Commission? How do you measure the value?
1: You know, that is I like that question because it's something that I've been asking myself and something that has been in discussion in the overall ombudsman world, measuring the impact of the services of the ombudsman office.
0: Mm-hmm.
1: And I hope that we are able to do that with some, for example, some of the marketing initiatives. We're able to look at the increases in engagement on our Facebook Facebook and our website and so on. But we do have to do some work with the clients that we have and the general public in terms of the... So our goal, for example, one of the KPIs is to increase the awareness so that people understand the value of the office and usage increase. So at the end of the year, we'll have to measure the statistics against that particular KPI. The way that we handle the cases and the timelines in which we conduct investigations and to completion, to the satisfaction of the client. Those are things that we are hoping to be able to measure.
0: Okay.
1: So that we ourselves can look at the gaps in the work that we are doing. The response to the from Parliament and from others to the report, to our annual report. That is another measure of the perception of value of the office. How are we getting feedback and what the recommendations that are in the report, are they taken up, are they discussed, and so on.
0: Okay.
1: So we do hope to be measuring those because it is against the measurements we'd be able then to make a case for additional increases for the office.

0: certainly the ability to do clinics that come ever so often, etc., could be a start. But it's certainly one of the gaps that we believe we can fill. And with additional data and so on about the efficacy of the office, we'd be able to do that. Okay. Although I don't think that we should be trying very hard to convince that this is a very important office, a place, an independent, impartial place to go to have your problem addressed fairly, knowing that we don't work under coercion and direction from anyone. So we need to be able to build that and give people the sense that, yes, you know, y'all could help me. Mm. Yeah.
1: Were there any times when y'all had to intervene where it changed, like, say, government policies and procedures as a result of people complaining? Were there any examples where it ended up changing something that the government was not doing, and now it becomes became a policy?
2: One thing I think we can speak of is that I noticed now they have put into us, they had informed us that they were going to do a department. I don't want to call it.
1: Oh, okay, no problem.
2: But there was a department that has informed us that they were going to do the automated system where once a complaint or once an inquiry came into the office, they would respond to the automated system.
1: Okay. Okay. And do you believe that, I know you said that your office is open to anybody to complain, but you prefer if they exhaust their complaints internally first?
2: Mm-hmm. Yes.
1: Do you think that there's adequate internal complaints?
0: Complaints management.
1: Do you think there's enough in the government departments? Do you think that needs improvement?
2: There's always room for improvement in all areas.
0: I would say that, and that's a good answer, Ms. Lightburn. But I would say that there is, just by the way that the complaints are coming and what is not happening with the complaints and the management of complaints in some departments, that there is need for, and that's something we need to investigate and find out too, about the processes for handling a complaints management system in some areas. I feel that sometimes it's absent, and where it is present too, there needs to be, it's like the grievance process in the public service. There's one, it's there, and it's clear. But a lot of persons who come, and some of them have been working for years and are not au fait, or they're not knowledgeable about the procedure, the grievance procedure, which is outlined. And so there is a responsibility on all workers. Right, while the supervisor, etc., will make sure that they do their training. But as a worker, I would encourage persons to get familiar with the grievance procedures within their department, within the public service, because it exists. And when you know it, you can use it.
1: And then
0: you'd be able to say, well, I followed it, and I waited 2 weeks, and I waited 1 week, and I escalated. And then you come to the commission, and we have that documentation that we are able to then work with and follow up.
1: Yeah. I think that's important, because I believe some people do not know about the grievances process.
0: It's there.
1: I guess there's one for the entire government department.
0: Well, remember, so all government departments, that's the handbook, the public service ordinance and handbook. My understanding is, and of course
1: even
0: I
1: statutory
0: can...
1: statutory bodies, right?
0: Some statutory bodies have their own handbooks and ways of managing. And some, like us, we follow...
1: The government.
0: We have the employee, we have the ordinance, the employing ordinance, but we also do refer to the public service ordinance that is there.
1: It's in there.
0: Okay.
1: I don't think some people know, actually.
0: Well, the

0: And that is
1: And if they mean they're
0: something
1: not using it.
0: that's, well, and that surprises me as well. And I'm sorry, if I could go back to the fact that I've spent 35 years in the public service, okay? And orientation is very important. It's
1: It
0: an
1: is.
0: important part
1: Orientation is important.
0: of, starting a job, even sometimes refreshing. The public service ordinance and the handbook, they're there, and all employees should have access to it, and they do have access. And as when you get your letter to say that you are employed, it refers to those documents. So I encourage people, the documents that says to you that you'll be governed under these documents, go find them and read them and know your entitlements and rights, etc. Because very often people come to the office and, the investigative officers basically have to let them know that they had to go through those processes, etc., which sometimes they are amazed about, but they are there.
1: Yeah. All right, so what do you think, any one of you, what do you think is the biggest misconception about the Complaints Commission? Any one of you can answer that.
0: Guess we could all give one.
2: Go ahead.
0: They'll all give one.
3: One of the misconceptions I think there is that we work with government.
1: Oh.
3: The Complaints Commission does not work with government per se. We don't take sides. We are impartial. So while we have to,
1: You're funded by government, but you do not work for
3: we
1: government.
3: do not work for government. We are funded by government, but we are independent under the Constitution, and therefore the government cannot give us directives. We work independently. So that's the misconception. We do not work for government. We work for the whole of Chesapeake
1: You're
3: Islands.
1: independent.
3: We're independent. So there's no side taken. We work for everybody.
1: And you're not under pressure
3: No, we're not under pressure.
1: anybody.
3: We want to ensure that good governance takes place. And good governance means that if there's a service that's being provided, it's been provided in line with the policies and the laws. And if the service was provided and you don't feel pleased with the service, or we can go to the government department and say, you know what, you did this wrong. This administration action was wrong. We need you to rectify it. Apologize. Do the right thing. Good governance is our main goal.
1: Okay.
2: Well, for me, I would say that oftentimes persons believe they have to be absolutely certain that their complaints falls within our jurisdictions. I've had cases where someone has said, "Oh, I didn't know I could come to y'all about this," or, "I wasn't sure." So I would encourage them that although you may not be sure, there's no harm in coming to us. And again, if it doesn't fall within our jurisdiction or a mandate, then we can refer you to another entity, another department that can assist you or just give you guidance.
1: That's good to know. So people watching the show today, right? And they feel that a government department has treated them unfairly, right? What exactly should they do right now, this afternoon or tomorrow? They're watching the show. We have the Complaints Commission on, and they feel they're being treated unfairly. And I know many people feel that they're being treated unfairly by government departments. What should that person do right now with what should they do this afternoon with the Complaints Commission?
3: Submit a complaint. Call the Complaints Commission. Reach out to one of us. We're here to assist you. If you're not sure what you have to do, reach out to us. We can assist you.
2: I mean, I would also encourage them to take a visit to our Facebook page, our
1: So you have a Facebook
2: website.
1: page.
2: Yes, look at the work that we do, what falls within our
0: And
2: mandate, the
0: website.
2: kind of cases, our outreach, just to see what we're about. And yes.
0: I like to
1: Go ahead.
0: manage expectations. And one of the things the investigators do in the preliminary stage is to say that these inquiries, we haven't found anything yet, okay? The invest is not, we're still in the preliminary stages. And so it is to say to the members of the public that not all feelings of unhappiness with the service is maladministration. I think Ms. Lightburn alluded to that a little earlier on. Not everything that we feel disgruntled about will turn out to be maladministration. Mm-hmm. There might be an opportunity to fix something, etc. It might be that a policy that was delivered may have been kind of outdated, you know? Mm-hmm. But it doesn't mean that it is maladministration. So we try to manage the expectations from very early on. And I would also say to the public departments that we may have to investigate, that they don't have to believe that an investigation is a sort of, you know, you all don't know what you're doing kind of thing. It's not that. And sometimes a department, but like, you know, we're trying our best. Why are you all investigating us? It is really looking at how the service was delivered. Mm-hmm. Mm. And then having the opportunity to then correct it and to make recommendations to make it better.
1: Right.
0: Yes.
1: Of course, you know, we are on financially speaking, we talk about finances, and there is a cost involved. You know, individuals making complaints, they suffer financial consequences.
0: Yes.
1: The delay, you know, time waiting. Mm-hmm. Does the Complaint Commission factor that? The financial consequences that people experience because of the complaints, is that factor in?
3: I would like to say that whenever such complaints come, we always like to write the department and advise them, you know, person's been waiting for so long. This has set the business back, this has cost them money, but at the same time, the Complaints Commission doesn't have the authority to pay them. We don't have any means of, you know, correcting that financially for them, no more than asking the department to apologize, or in the event there's a refund, ask them to refund the person immediately instead of having them wait long periods of time to get a refund. Or in the initial stage, once you know a document is denied or a service is denied, let the person know the service is denied in reasonable time, and let them know when they can collect a refund in a reasonable time.
1: I wish there was a way that we could, when you do appraisals with departments, I wish there's a way that they could contact you all to see how many complaints came from that department.
0: Well, we do publish our annual report.
1: Oh, yeah, okay, okay.
3: It's in there.
1: And it has the departments that the complaints come from?
2: I believe it speaks to the ministry.
3: The ministry.
1: Oh, okay.
2: Maybe not the individual department, but the ministry for sure.
1: Oh, okay. Okay.
0: But then we want to say that is not to say, we don't want to appear as adversaries and we, you know, like calling out persons.
1: But sometimes you have to do that.
0: So we have to remember that we are addressing maladministration. Yeah. What I would prefer is to be able to have the more authority to ensure that recommendations, yes, or the steps that we are able, when we are following up, that we are able to get that feedback and that we could see a difference and something happened because of this complaint. Mm. Okay. You know, I think that is very important, that ability and the authority to follow up and ensure and to get some more teeth or strength in that particular area.
1: Yeah. I mean, I wish all the best, because I think it's really needed. I think what we need really is resolutions.
0: Yes.
1: I mean, yes, we have the Complaints Commission and people file their complaints, but we need resolutions. We don't need to have repetitive complaints. We need to see those complaints being resolved. Otherwise, you know, what's the point? You know, complaining, the same thing.
0: Yes.
1: So I think we need to reach a point where these complaints are taken seriously and dealt with, you know.
0: Yes, I think that is the challenge that I see for me as the ombudsman and the office, to really be able to make, I would say, to make overtures, to begin to look at what we can do to ensure that we get strength in that particular area. Because it's all about looking at the systemic issues, making recommendations and persons taking them seriously enough. It might not be the recommendation, but certainly we've raised an issue and certainly we can see that it is being looked at and that, you know, something would be impacted.
1: Yeah.
0: I think that would be a good. And so we want to be able, one of the KPIs that we have set for ourselves is to be able to present at least one own motion for the year.
1: Mm-hmm.
0: And we've gotten sufficient complaints with a sort of trend, with a trend that says, look, something is happening and we need to really bring it to light. And it is not a shame.
1: I mean, everything is about, you know, making...
0: It's really highlighting it and seeing that this is happening. It, there's a potential for it to increase. And so let's work on how we can reduce that from here.
1: Everything, I think, we should be about being more efficient.
0: Yes.
1: And, you know, providing better services to people. And that's why I believe, I hope the PSs are watching the show. Whoever sets the appraisals for their employees, I just hope that somehow we are able to link these things together. Because I think that's very, very, very important, because civil servant is a bad name in most people's mouth, Rani, unfortunately. It is. You don't hear too much positive things about the departments. But it can be better, you know.
0: Well, that's unfortunate, because there's a whole lot of very hard-working
1: public servants. There are. And I mentioned in my article last week, I did write an article about the civil servants. I say there's some very hard-working civil servants, but there are also some areas that need a lot of improvement.
0: I mean, like everything else. And if the Complaints Commission can contribute to the recommendations, that would help to improve service and reduce the... the complaints, I think that's what we want to do. It's all about us doing our part with helping persons to manage complaints, investigating complaints, so that in the end we make recommendations to help improve
1: and
0: it should
1: service
0: be delivery.
1: A system. It shouldn't matter who you are. Mm-hmm. It shouldn't matter who the customer is. We should have a standard in our departments. And you just treat people with respect.
3: Yes.
1: And it shouldn't matter who you are.
3: No.
1: You treat people the same.
3: Yes.
1: And respect people. And I think because there are concerns that people are treated differently depending who you are. Mm-hmm. You know. And sometimes you have to call the boss. Like for today, I had to call someone. I was waiting on something for someone, one of my clients. And I had to call the head of the department. I emailed the head of the department. And he responded right away. And he told me, 30 minutes, I'll hear from someone. But it shouldn't be like that.
3: Mm-hmm.
1: You know, it shouldn't be like that.
3: No.
1: And this particular person always responds to the emails.
0: Well, if you find a complaint like that, send them up to the Complaints Commission.
1: Oh, okay. Okay.
3: I just want to add, I mean, and you find that so often that persons have to get to the top before they can get a response. When there's so much middle management that, you know, can assist before the...
1: Yeah, but we don't know sometimes who middle managers are. That's the thing. We don't know.
3: Mm.
1: Right? Yeah. So tell us about this month. This is, how you pronounce this?
0: Ombudsman Day.
1: Tell us about this. This is October. Tell us about
0: it. It's October 8th. It's the second Thursday in October every year.
1: Every the second Thursday?
0: Yes. This is quite a recent thing from my reading. I think this is about the ninth year that they are observing Ombudsman Day internationally. And so what we have decided to do within the Complaints Commission is to spread the activities throughout the month. So we began... Well, yesterday, Ms. Lightburn and I, we did our recordings of Ombudsman Day message that will be played throughout the month. RTC, I must thank them a lot. They have given us a slot every day, 22 days, or the Monday to Friday.
1: This month?
0: This month, they've given us a slot to a PSA that you will hear
1: what time?
0: During the... news.
1: Oh, okay.
0: during the news. We thought that that would be a popular time to. We have two placement banners at the both airports on Grand Turk and Providenciales. Later on this month, we're going to be with the community college, and we're hosting our youth speak-off. We hope the young people will get involved with a sort of debate-like structure for prizes, first, second, and third, but they'll be debating the ombudsman and the ombudsman role and the whole impartiality, etc. And does the ombudsman have enough teeth, kind of thing. So you should look out for that. It's on the 29th of this month, and it's going to be live-streamed. Of course, Ms. Edwin mentioned earlier that we are doing the... we're going to North and Middle from this afternoon. We have been doing these outreach activities for the year, and so now we are going to North and Middle, and generally we are going to just be doing doing a lot of work with our social media as well. So you'll see PSAs and a lot of material there so that we could increase the engagement on our social media platforms. So that's what we have in store. Of course, the governor, we're with, although we're independent, we administratively, we fall under the governor's office, and we expect that, you know, she may have a message on the day for us in as part of the observances. I don't know if the ladies, anything to add?
1: I mean, this could be your closing remarks as well, because we have to wrap up.
0: We're wrapping up.
3: I would like to add that, you know, I would like for government department to see the Complaints Commission as an alternative to us assisting them with dealing with complaints instead of seeing us as watchdogs. You know, I know that's the name that people normally refer to us as, but we're not watchdogs, and we are here to ensure that, you know, government does the job that they are prescribed to do, and it's in good governance, and to ensure that the general public receives the services that they are entitled to. So when we call, please answer, send us a respond to our emails in a timely manner, because we want to assist those persons who are relying on you to provide them the service that they're expecting of you. So please answer us. Thank you.
1: Did I answer you?
3: In a timely manner. And for those who don't answer, please answer.
1: All right.
2: Well, for me, I'll keep it short, but I would just encourage the persons of the Turks and Caicos Islands to know that the Complaints Commission is here for you. Your concerns matter to us. No matter how small you might think they are, just come to us. Make sure that your voice is heard. We are a body to ensure that there's good governance, good public service administration. And to piggyback a little bit on what Ms. Lybren said, just from my experience as an investigative officer, I would like for more government bodies to see us as a partner. We're here, again, to make sure that there's good governance in the Turks and Caicos Islands, good public service for the people that we serve. We're not here to judge you or to make ourselves feel superior. No, we're here just to assist our people.
1: Good. Do you have anything closing remarks?
0: Just to say that apart from what my colleagues have said, and really that's the be-all and end-all of the office, but I would encourage government departments, statutory bodies, to look at their complaint management systems and review them and ensure that they are there so that the risk is reduced that people have to come to the complaints office. When you have a system in place that the workers know about, that the clients or the public can use. So complaint handling process can reduce the need for persons to come to the public, to the Complaints Commission. So we encourage that for all departments.
1: So what is the email address? Persons watching the show, because you're physically located in Grand Turk. Mm-hmm. So what is, how do they reach you via email? What's the email address?
0: complaints_commission@gov.tc.
1: Okay, all right.
0: Very simple, complaints_commission@gov.tc. And our website, officeofcomplaintstci.com.
1: Okay, all right. Well, thank you very much, ladies, for being on Financially Speaking Show. For those who are watching, I encourage you to, you know, make your complaints. I know sometimes you you feel like you, on deaf ears, you just make complaints and nothing happens, but I want to continue to encourage you to make the complaints. For those in authority who are watching who work in government departments, I encourage you to try and find a way to put in the complaints and the appraisal forms for your staff. Find a way to link that together so they can take that seriously as well. So when they see an email comes from the Complaint Commission, they'll know, wait a minute, I better respond, otherwise this is going to look bad on my appraisal. So with that said, thank you for watching Financially Speaking. I'm your host, Drexel Seymour. See you next Tuesday, same time.
0: Thank you for having us.
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Oh, yes. 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

0: This is Hezekiah.
1: Hezekiah?
0: Kaya, walk in.
1: Hezekiah, what? Where you come here for?
0: To see if you're gonna support me in this upcoming general elections.
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3: 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The Anglican Church Women of St. Thomas Parish, Grand Turk, proudly invites you to join them as they celebrate their 60th Diamond Jubilee under the theme, One in Christ, Stronger Together, and inspired by Ecclesiastes 4, 9-10. Two are better than one. If either of them falls down, one can help the other up. Mark your calendars for Friday, October 9th through Sunday, October 11th, 2026. For a special weekend of fellowship, celebration, and thanksgiving. Friday, October 9th, kicks off the celebration with a glamorous black tie banquet, a night to remember. Saturday, October 10th, features young ladies' seminar at 8 a.m., followed at 2 p.m. by a visit to the church's shut-in sisters. And on Sunday, October 11th, everyone is invited to the 60th anniversary service at 9 a.m., followed by a celebratory lunch. Come together with the Anglican Church Women of St. Thomas Parish as we honor our past, celebrate our present, and build our future. 60 years of God's faithfulness, 60 years of making a difference. The Anglican Church Women, St. Thomas Parish, Grand Turk, 60th Diamond Jubilee, October 9th to 11th, 2026. One in Christ, stronger together. The Department of Education wishes to notify the public that registration for the January 2027 sitting of CSAC examinations has commenced and will close on Wednesday, October 14th, 2026. Current examination centers are H.J. Robinson High School, Grand Turk, Marjorie Basin High School, South Caicos, Raymond Gardner High School, North Caicos, Clement Howell High School, Alpha Academy, Maranatha Academy, and Wesley Methodist School in Providence Yalies. Candidates are reminded that they must provide proof of identification in the form of their birth certificate or passport. The subjects offered at this sitting are biology, chemistry, English A, English B, human and social biology, information technology, mathematics, office administration, physics, principles of accounts, principles of business, social studies, and Spanish. Timetables are available on the consul's website at cxc.org. Examination fees are as follows. Administrative fee, U.S. $6. Entry fee, U.S. $22. Subject fee, U.S. $22. Additional subject, U.S. $22. For further information, kindly contact the individual schools or the examinations unit at the Department of Education. The Turks and Caicos Islands government, through the Crown Land Unit within the National Land Secretariat and the Ministry of Tourism, Agriculture, Fisheries, Heritage, and the Environment, invites proposals for the lease, redevelopment, management, and operation of the White Sands Beach Hotel. The tender reference number is TR26/01, and the contract number is TCIG01/2026. To allow applicants adequate time to prepare proposals, the submission deadline for this RFP is extended from Wednesday, 23rd September 2026 to Wednesday. The full request, Wednesday, 7 October 2026. The full request for proposal and related information may be obtained from the Turks and Caicos Islands government's website at www.gov.tc/public-service/government-tenders. Proposals must be submitted in a sealed envelope or package and delivered directly to the Secretary to the Procurement Board, Office of the Deputy Governor, Waterloo Plaza, Waterloo Road, Grand Turk, no later than 10 a.m. on Wednesday, 7th October 2026. The Turks and Caicos Islands government is not bound to accept any proposal and reserves the right to cancel, discontinue or annul the RFP process at any time before approval or execution of the relevant agreements. And the Turks and Caicos Islands government invites open tenders for the following contracts closing Wednesday, 7th October 2026 at 10 a.m. Ministry of Physical Planning and Infrastructure Development, Blue Hills Signage Project, tender reference number TR26/10. Refurbishment of Gustavus Lightbourne Complex, tender reference number TR26/11. Turks and Caicos Islands Ports Authority, heavy duty truck for TCIPA, tender reference number TR26/07. 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Ministry of Physical Planning and Infrastructure Development, sidewalks and chalk sound, tender reference number TR26/12. Due to a request from a potential tenderer and to allow adequate time for the submission of tenders, the closing date for the following contract has been extended from Wednesday, 7th October 2026 to Wednesday, 28th October 2026. Ministry of Physical Planning and Infrastructure Development, Vehicles for Government, tender reference number TR26/08. Turks and Caicos Islands Airports Authority, Airfield Design Engineering Services, tender reference number TR26/15. Additional information for these contracts may be obtained from the Turks and Caicos Islands government's website at www.gov.tc/public-service/government-tenders. A tender must be submitted in a sealed envelope on the respective closing dates and times directly to the Secretary to the Procurement Board, Office of the Deputy Governor, Waterloo Plaza, Waterloo Road, Grand Turk, Turks and Caicos Islands. The procuring entity, is not bound to accept any tender and reserves the right to another tender process at any time prior to the award of contract. And that was the end of our community calendar for now. Of course, you can join us again at 7:30 a.m. in the morning for another look at our community calendar brought to you by Caicos Cafe and J&J Super Saver Supermarket.

located at the Atrium, Duke Street, Grand Turk. 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

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New music on a lunch break. 125 coming up at 1:30. 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

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When you charge matters, never charge phones, tablets, or other device on beds, pillows, or sofas. 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

special sitting of National Youth Parliament held in nation's capital, Grenada, sets date for general elections. Six identified after medical transport plane crashes off Massachusetts coast. We'll take a look at sports and the weather. Keep it locked in to RTC 89.1 FM.

0: listeners, it's Tuesday, October 6, 2026. You've tuned into the Nation Station. Thanks for joining me. I'm Zoya Fassler. The National Youth Parliament is an important platform because it gives young people an avenue to express their views, develop leadership skills, and participate in discussions on issues affecting their country. To commemorate 50 years of ministerial government, a special sitting of the National Youth Parliament was held. Ardenae Denny has more.
1: Young leaders took their seats in the National Youth Parliament on Monday, October 5th, as the Turks and Caicos Islands celebrates 50 years of ministerial government and reflected on the country's journey of local leadership. The sitting brought together youth parliamentarians to consider the progress made over the past five decades, while turning their attention toward the responsibilities and challenges facing the next generation of leaders. Take a listen to some of their contributions.
2: The Bahamas and Jamaica played a quick tennis match with our leadership, and even though the ball switched sides, one thing stayed the same. The decisions about our islands were made in offices hundreds of miles away. But Mr. Speaker, today I say look around you. Look how far we've come. When I look at the portraits hung on the walls of this chamber, I am beaming. Those are our leaders, our cousins, our brothers and sisters, our uncles and aunts, people of this soil. And that didn't happen overnight. Rome wasn't built in a day, but neither were these islands. The motion before us asks us to honor that journey, and it indeed was an uphill trek. Mr. Speaker, we are enjoying the shade of trees planted decades before many of us were even born. The generations before us fought hard for the right to govern ourselves, and they didn't fight politely. They jumped on tables. They marched in protest. They had sit-outs. Hostages were taken. Tires were flattened, and buildings were set on fire, allegedly.
3: After 50 years, I believe our generation must confront at least three great questions. Firstly, who gets to participate in the future that we are building? We speak proudly about development, but development must mean more than just buildings rising from the ground. It must mean people rising with them. Economic growth and economic participation are not the same thing. The question of our generation is whether a young Turks and Caicos Islander can look at the development of these islands and see not just somewhere to work, but somewhere to build, somewhere to own, somewhere to innovate, to raise a family, and somewhere to lead. Because a country can become wealthy, but its people will remain poor. And so when another generation sits in this chamber 50 years from now, will they say that we merely manage prosperity? Or will they say we broaden participation?
4: As Minister of Immigration and Border Services in this youth parliament, there is a question that should concern us as we contemplate the next 50 years. Can we say with confidence and in real time that we know who is in our country? We cannot properly plan healthcare, education, housing, infrastructure, or our labor market if we cannot accurately account for who is here, under what authority they entered, and if they have departed. And when I speak about border security, I am not only referring to those who come on sloop. I am referring to those who come on plane as well. Someone entering irregularly by sea presents one challenge. Someone entering legally through an airport and subsequently overstaying presents another. Someone working contrary to the conditions of a permit presents another. These circumstances are different and should be treated accordingly. And let me be clear, this is not an argument against immigration. People who have come to these islands legally have contributed enormously to our development and continue to contribute to our economy and society. This is about managed immigration, effective border control, and knowing the population for which we are planning. It is not about closing our borders. It is about knowing who has walked through them.
5: Nation building has never belonged to only those of the photographs that hang on the walls. Nation building belongs to a people, Mr. Speaker. And our people have built much in 50 years. The Turks and Caicos Islands of today would be almost unrecognizable by a young islander standing in here today in 1976. Our economy expanded, our communities grew. Education expanded, infrastructure developed. Technology has transformed how we communicate. Tourism connected these islands to the wider world, Mr. Speaker, and Turks and Caicos Islanders into professions and industries that previous generations could scarcely have imagined. We should be confident enough to celebrate that progress, but we should also be honest enough to say, Mr. Speaker, that the work is unfinished. Can our young people receive the education training necessary to lead tomorrow's economy? Can more Turks and Caicos Islanders move from employees to owners? Can young entrepreneurs access opportunity? Can working families realistically aspire to own homes? We all know how hard it is right now for locals to get a home. Let's not even talk about an apartment, a one-bedroom, $2,500. Who can afford that as a youth coming out of school? There's a lot that we need to still improve on here in the Turks and Caicos Islands, Mr. Speaker. Can we develop these islands without developing away the culture and identity that make them ours? Can prosperity become something our people participate in rather than something they simply observe? Mr. Speaker, those are not government questions. Those are not opposition questions. Those are nation-building questions.

0: Month 2026 with a month-long public awareness campaign under the theme No Check Act Support, Early Detection Saves Lives. This year's campaign is being informed by TCI Hospital's 10-year cancer register profile from 2016 through 2025, which demonstrates that breast cancer remains an important and continuing healthcare issue for patients, families, and the wider Turks and Caicos Islands community. Throughout the 10-year period, TCI Hospital continued to record new cases of malignant neoplasms of the breast each year. Annual new registrations fluctuated, reinforcing an important message. Breast cancer is not an occasional concern confined to Breast Cancer Awareness Month. It requires sustained awareness, appropriate screening, timely investigation and diagnosis, access to treatment, follow-up and support throughout the year. The TCI Hospital Cancer Register recorded 21 new breast cancer cases in 2016, the highest annual figure reported during the 10-year profile. In subsequent years, the overall annual new case count ranged from 8 to 18 cases, with 18 new cases recorded in 2024 and 10 in 2025. The register also demonstrates the continuing accumulation of breast cancer cases within the hospital's cancer records. The total registered breast cancer caseload increased from 79 in 2016 to 192 by 2025. These figures represent the hospital's registered caseload and should not be interpreted as population incidence, prevalence, or the number of people currently living with breast cancer. Behind every registration is more than a statistic. Each represents a person whose diagnosis has implications for their family and for the healthcare professionals and services involved in cancer investigation, treatment, coordination, follow-up, and support. The 10-year profile therefore reinforces the importance not only of identifying breast cancer, but of ensuring that people affected by the disease are supported throughout their cancer journeys. The campaign will also highlight the important role of families, friends, caregivers, healthcare professionals, and the wider community. Support can take many forms, from listening and accompanying someone to an appointment to assisting with transportation, meals, childcare, or other practical needs during treatment. TCI Hospital's Breast Cancer Awareness Month message to the Turks and Caicos Islands community is know your body, your family history, and your individual risk. Check, participate in appropriate screening, and pay attention to changes. Act, do not ignore a new or concerning breast change. Seek medical advice, support, stand with patients, survivors, families, and others affected by breast cancer. That was Local News. Regional is up next.
1: Your local news segment is being brought to you by Lobster Fest 2026, happening in the nation's capital on October 16th and 17th.

One and Selecta Renzo. Can't forget about DJ Skanka and the Dazzle Band. 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Then on Saturday, it's a cultural extravaganza with the entertainment lineup that you don't want to miss. 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That's 2 days of celebration with live music, cultural entertainment, food, drinks, music, good vibes. That's the Lobster Fest Cultural Extravaganza 2026 happening in Grand Turk, October 16th and 17th.

Grenada will hold general elections on November 5th, 2026. Prime Minister Declan Mitchell announced on Sunday, setting the stage for a closely watched contest that will determine whether the National Democratic Congress, NDC, remains in government. Mitchell made the announcement in a national address days after advising Governor General Dame Cecile La Grenade

to dissolve Parliament on October 2nd. The writ for the election was issued the same day. The dissolution of Parliament formally began the election process, with voter registration also closing on October 2nd. No new electors can be added to the voters' list for the upcoming election. Nomination day is set for October 15th, while police officers will have a special polling day on November 2nd. The Supervisor of Elections and the Parliamentary Elections Office are expected to provide additional information on polling stations, election guidelines, and voting procedures in the coming weeks. Mitchell, who has led the NDC since it defeated the New National Party, NNP, in the June 2022 general election, thanked voters for their support over the past 4 years. The NDC won 9 of the 15 seats in the House of Representatives in the 2022 election, ending the NNP's tenure in government. The upcoming election will be the first in decades in which the NNP will campaign without longtime leader and former Prime Minister Keith Mitchell. Grenada's House of Representatives has 15 elected members, with each member representing a single seat constituency. A party needs at least 8 seats to secure a majority and form the government. That was Regional News. World News is up next.

The U.S. Coast Guard has released the names of the six people aboard a medical transport plane that disappeared while flying from Bermuda to Boston over the weekend, with four Canadian nationals and two Bermudian nationals. The aircraft disappeared shortly after 1 a.m. on Saturday. A debris field believed to be from the plane was later located about 20 miles off the coast of Nantucket, Massachusetts. The Coast Guard suspended its search on Sunday after crews spent approximately 53 hours searching an area of about 2,840 square miles. The Transportation Safety Board of Canada will lead the investigation because the aircraft was registered in Canada. The agency said the plane departed Bermuda with six people aboard and was approaching the Boston area when the crew reported electrical problems. The aircraft subsequently descended rapidly and contact with air traffic control was lost south of Nantucket. Under international agreements, the investigation will be conducted by the State of Registry Canada. However, it will work with the U.S. National Transportation Safety Board. According to authorities, the Coast Guard was alerted around 2 a.m. Saturday after the Federal Aviation Administration reported that air traffic controllers had lost contact with the aircraft, a Gulfstream G-100 twin-engine jet. The plane had departed Bermuda's L.F. Wade International Airport at approximately 12:41 a.m. on Saturday, according to Bermuda Skyport Corporation, which operates the airport. Air traffic control audio obtained by ABC News indicates the aircraft was in contact with New York controllers when the crew declared an emergency. The controller reportedly had difficulty hearing the pilots and repeatedly asked them to repeat information, including their altitude. When the aircraft stopped responding, the controller asked a nearby Ethiopian Airlines flight to attempt to make contact, but the crew received no response. Coast Guard crews conducted air and sea searches throughout Saturday and into the night. The Coast Guard cutter William Sparling continued search operations overnight. The debris field was found in waters approximately 80 to 90 feet deep. Officials said weather conditions were favorable during the search, although a black box had not been recovered as of Sunday. A source familiar with the investigation told ABC News that officials believe the aircraft descended approximately 7,500 feet before striking the water. The investigation will continue as authorities work to determine what caused the aircraft to lose contact and rapidly descend. That was World News Sports is up next.

4 of the 2026 NFL season delivered dramatic finishes, major injuries, and several statement victories as the league's early contenders continued to separate themselves from the pack. The Kansas City Chiefs, San Francisco 49ers, and Minnesota Vikings emerged from the weekend as the NFL's only remaining undefeated teams, each improving to 4-0. At the other end of the standings, several struggling teams, including the Tampa Bay Buccaneers, Houston Texans, and Los Angeles Chargers, fell to 0-4, putting their postseason hopes in serious jeopardy. The week concluded Monday night with the Atlanta Falcons delivering one of the most dominant performances of the slate, defeating the New Orleans Saints 45-24 on the road. Running backs Bijan Robinson and Brian Robinson powered Atlanta's offense, combining for 5 rushing touchdowns. Kansas City survived a tough AFC West battle against the Las Vegas Raiders, escaping with a 30-27 victory. San Francisco improved to 4-0 with a 24-14 victory over the Denver Broncos. The 49ers leaned heavily on their defense, limiting Denver and continuing their unbeaten start. The Minnesota Vikings also maintained its perfect record, defeating the Miami Dolphins 15-10 in an unusual game in which kicker Will Richard accounted for all 15 of the Vikings' points. The Indianapolis Colts overcame a slow start to defeat the Washington Commanders 30-13 in London. Jonathan Taylor powered the Indianapolis offense with a record-setting international rushing performance as the Colts pulled away for a convincing victory. And then for Sunday's biggest games, the Dallas Cowboys edged the Houston Texans 34-30 in a high-scoring Texas showdown, with CeeDee Lamb delivering a standout performance. The Los Angeles Rams staged one of the weekend's biggest comebacks, rallying past the Philadelphia Eagles 24-20. Philadelphia's loss was compounded by an injury to star running back Saquon Barkley, who exited with a hamstring issue. New England Patriots quarterback Drake May responded to recent struggles with an impressive outing against Buffalo. May threw 3 touchdown passes and added

3. The Seattle Seahawks bounced back with a 30-23 victory over the Chargers, sending Los Angeles to 0-4. The Carolina Panthers closed out Sunday night with an entertaining 32-26 victory over the Detroit Lions. 4 weeks into the season, perfection belongs to just 3 teams, and the race to catch them is officially underway. That wraps up sports. Let's take a look at the weather. Special warnings, there are currently no public warnings in effect at this time. For the extended forecast, the upper level disturbance will drift away from the area, bringing a gradual reduction in shower and thunderstorm activity by midweek. However, a tropical wave passing south of the islands is expected to briefly increase shower chances by the end of the week. Tuesday's forecast, partly cloudy skies with a low chance of isolated showers, highs near 91 degrees. Tuesday night, partly cloudy skies with a 10 to 20% chance of isolated showers with lows around 81. Winds are east to the southeast at 10 knots or less. Seas are smooth to slight with wave heights of 3 feet or less. Sunrise at 6:41 a.m., sunset 6:32 p.m., high tide at 5:02 a.m. and 5:46 p.m., low tide at 1:13 a.m. Then Wednesday's forecast, partly cloudy skies with a low 10% chance of isolated showers, highs near 93 degrees. Wednesday night, partly cloudy with a low 10% chance of isolated showers, lows around 82. Winds are east to the southeast at 5 to 15 knots. Seas are smooth to slight with wave heights of 3 feet or less. Sunrise at 6:41 a.m., sunset at 6:31 p.m., low tide at 12:17 a.m. and 12:20 p.m., high tide at 6:07 a.m. and 6:40 p.m. Then for your tropical weather outlook in the southwestern Gulf of America, a trough of low pressure in the southwestern Gulf is producing disorganized showers and thunderstorms. Gradual development is becoming more likely, and a tropical depression is likely to form during the middle or latter portion of the week. The system is expected to drift eastward over the next few days before it turns northward, and the system has a high chance of formation during the next 7 days. That wraps up the weather forecast.

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I am Zoya Fassler.

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2:33 is the afternoon break here on RTC, and of course we play our local artists. 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

0: Turks and Caicos. 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
6: Hello, welcome to the programme. This is NewsHour from the BBC World Service, coming to you live from London. I'm Paul Henley. Across France today, the authorities are anticipating more violent clashes with the police, given the scale and nature of public demonstrations by people demanding more investment in the country's schools. Big crowds have gathered in all the major cities, around 86 to 100,000 people, according to the government. They're protesting against a lack of teachers, classroom overcrowding, and run-down school buildings. And since the demonstration started last month, they have gathered pace. Joanna is a student protesting today in Marseille.
7: We are protesting for better conditions of learning for our students, high schoolers, and even like under, because the conditions of schooling and classes, they are terrible. Terrible buildings, lack of teachers, lack of replacement for teachers that are sick, especially in the suburbs. We don't have enough teachers to learn, basically to learn. We, the media, are showing a lot of violent protests, but they don't show the response of the police, which is very, very aggressive. And they don't show enough the message of the students, which is better conditions, basically.
6: The BBC's Nick Beek sent this report from the city of Lyon.
8: Firefighters have turned up here because a bin's been set alight. All the students here are protesting, and this is a scene that's replicated in lots of parts of the country today. If you talk to these students, they say they want a lot more investment in their education. They say the classrooms are crumbling, that there's far too many pupils crammed in, and they want this to change. This fire's now been put out, but the fire is burning across this country. Pupils here say they're willing to come out again, if needs be, because they really want this to change.
6: And we hope to hear live soon from our correspondent in Paris. Students Parents and union representatives are demonstrating today, and for the first time from today, unions outside the education sector have been getting involved. Agathe Le Berdaire is Deputy Secretary General of the CGT Union that represents engineers, managers and technical professionals.
9: The CGT has sympathy for students protesting because their demands have been really clear and very legitimate from the start. They have started this protest around the 20th of September, and all of their demands are very legitimate. They ask for better schooling conditions. They ask for better classrooms that allow them to be warm in the winter, fresh and cool in the summer, which was not the case 4 months ago. They had to go through exams in very, very hard conditions. They're also asking to have more teachers because classes are packed right now. They usually have more than 30 kids in the classrooms, and also a lack of teacher that they're facing. Some of students are missing 3, 4, 5 months of one class for an entire year, which really threatens their ability to pass their exams and learn better. So all of these demands are very, very legitimate, but also we have been, as a union, very shocked with the reaction that we've seen from the police in front of the gatherings, in front of schools. We believe that students have a right to protest, have a right to debate, have a right to organize and to demonstrate. And until now, this right has been threatened by the police and the way the government is dealing with this mobilization.
6: Now, many of the problems that you spelled out that are undoubtedly facing these students will be familiar to high school students in many, many developed countries across the world, including most of the rest of Europe. Why do you think that facing exactly the same problems, the French students are much more proactive, more verbal?
9: I think there really is a lot of anger right now in this country. Wages are not going up, so their parents are facing intense inflation, and the firms do not want to raise wages at this moment. We also see the government trying to take money out of pensioners, so their own grandparents are also facing a critical social situation. And what happened is also that their own teachers have been fighting for better working conditions in the last few years.
6: Isn't a fundamental problem here that France isn't as rich a country as it once was, and that the same goes for many Western European countries in particular, that it has been perhaps living beyond its means, that its students are facing identical problems to elsewhere, its university students are in fact privileged compared to those in Britain and the United States saddled with vast debt?
9: Well, France is still the second economy in Europe. And what we have seen is that the lack of public money also comes from the fact that we have been spending public money on big firms. Firms like Total Energy, which is the firm responsible right now for the raise of prices in terms of access to fuel, has been getting public money in order to help them be a huge firm, a huge multinational. Firms like L'Oréal, like Sanofi, all of those firms that have been giving their shareholders a lot of money those last few months have also been getting some public spendings. And you cannot give money at the same time to massive multinational and to public school. It's not possible. So this is also the limit we're facing. We need a budget that is going to answer to social issues in France. We need a budget that really allows workers and their children and their parents to be able to live well.
6: Agathe Le Berdaire, who is from France's CGT union. So what is the French government's response to the protests that seem to be growing still? Sabrina Roubache is the minister responsible for vocational training and education and apprenticeship in France. I spoke to her shortly before we came on air and asked her if the protesters' concerns were legitimate.
10: Yes, absolutely. You know, I told this, I'm out in field to listen to our young people and to bring answers to their demands, which are legitimate. I told this yesterday on TV show. Today, once again, we are seeing that very strong turnout, really. This is the truth. We are around maybe 100,000, you know, people mobilized. We must listen to what our young people are telling us. It's very important about school schedules and higher education. And I think that when it comes to their future, they are anxious. It's normal. You know, growing up is hard. We have to understand that they are young.
6: Some of the students are telling us that it's more fundamental than this. Their schools are falling apart. There aren't enough teachers. They're being taught in freezing and boiling conditions. It's just all too much. You accept that?
10: Of course, because, you know, I'm a mummy. My daughter, she is, you know, in high school, public high school. And I know what I'm talking about.
6: Okay, some of the protesters also say that the police are cracking down on them too hard. Yeah. Is that a legitimate complaint too?
10: No, you know, we are in front of a kind of very high violence from the young people. We cannot ask to our police officers, you know, to say and to make nothing in front of a lot of violence.
6: Are you simultaneously addressing the concerns of members of the French public who aren't demonstrating, who are scared, who think this has got out of control, that there is violence on the streets of France and is not acceptable?
10: It's not acceptable, okay, for the young people, because I'm scared for them, for the young people. It's why I asked to the parents yesterday, keep your children at home. I think that we have to be responsible.
6: Why do you think today's high school and university students have it harder than you did, for instance, when you were their age?
10: You know, I think that they have so many things to tell us. They are tell us that we are anxious about the future. We are in France. We are a very great country. I want that the young people can understand that we are lucky. We have high school free, university free, the school free, the health is free in France. We have something, you know, so many things positives if we can compare with other countries.
6: Maybe the problem here is that the good things that French people have in modern life are simply not sustainable anymore. They're too expensive for a country that isn't as rich as it was.
10: You know, we are talking about one country, maybe the only country in the world, when you can find everything free, okay? I repeat, your university is free. You don't have to pay to go to university. You don't have to pay to go to school, elementary school, secondary school, and high school. You don't have to pay for your health. We have a social model, maybe the best of the world.
6: But is that social model going to last? These protests suggest it might not.
10: If we want to keep, okay, our social model, I'm talking about the young people, if we want to keep this is an exception in the world, okay? And I cannot let everyone tell that our country is the bad of the world, because it's false. But we have to maybe enhance so many things for our young people.
6: That was French Government Minister Sabrina Aubache. The protests continue across France. Let's go live to Hugh Schofield, who's our correspondent in Paris. Hugh, what is the situation vis-a-vis the protests there?
11: Yeah, well, I'm just off the Place de la République, the traditional gathering ground of the French left, and there's a very, very large gathering of students there now. I've come away because there's no connectivity, there's so many people. They're moving down on their route towards the Place de la Nation. The atmosphere is very, very happy, exhilarated. A lot of adults there too, a lot of teachers, a lot of parents there expressing their support for the students, and a lot of police too, of course, but so far no sign of any trouble. As I say, the mood just very, very upbeat, a lot of sloganizing, anti-police, anti-government, anti-far-right, and rather less of more money for schools. It's quite political, shall we say.
6: And more widely, across French society, where does public opinion fall on this, do you think, and the state of the protests?
11: No one is going to disagree with the teenagers on their grievances. Everyone is going to say that they agree about, you know, problems in schools, lack of resources and so on. I mean, that is par for the course now in France. People complain about the health system for the same reasons. But as the minister was pointing out there, you know, I think people in France do tend to forget this all comes absolutely free in France. And I think these questions you're putting to her about the sustainability of it all are very pertinent. The fact is that the markets are watching France very closely, and they do not want to see hints of, you know, once again the state coffers opening up to bail out situations like this. To which, of course, the left argues, as you heard from the other person from the CGT, yes, there is money, though, if only we raised it where it is, i.e. in the dividends of the big multinationals. It's the core of the problem. Which side of the economic debate do you stand on?
12: Many thanks, Hugh, our correspondent in Paris. Live there, Hugh Schofield, you're with the BBC World Service and NewsHour. Coming up, we speak to the inventor of a new piano, the Standing Grand.
13: You have the keyboard in front of you, exactly where you'd expect a piano keyboard. And then take the strings that are lying horizontally, just make them go straight up.
12: More on that innovation in the next 10 minutes' time. The headlines: a former chief of Germany's intelligence services has been arrested on suspicion of espionage and attempting to pass state secrets to a foreign power. More on that soon too. And Kenya's health ministry says it's recorded the country's first confirmed case of Ebola, a Kenyan citizen who arrived from the Democratic Republic of Congo.

0: I'm Paul Henley, and this is NewsHour, live from the BBC. In Yemen, government forces backed by Saudi Arabia say they've taken back control of the strategic Bab al-Mandab Strait as part of a major new offensive against the Iran-backed Houthis. Renewed fighting's displaced nearly 200,000 people since August. That's according to the United Nations. In Taiz, which has become one of the key battlegrounds, residents have been living with the threat of Houthi snipers and artillery around the city. Our senior international correspondent, Nawal Al-Magafi, has recently returned from Taiz, and there's a warning that this report contains testimony that you might find distressing from the start.
1: Dozens of children swarm this schoolyard in Taiz City. They're smartly dressed in white and brown uniforms, smiling and laughing together before class. Every day, they risk their life for an education. Beyond the school's perimeter is a no-man's land, and they're playing in the crosshairs of Houthi snipers. Abdul Raqib is a maths teacher, but he's also in charge of the school's security. He leads me up onto the roof to show me where the Houthis are hiding.
2: This is where snipers are located. They have military camps and barracks. They have heavy weapons in these areas. The only thing between us and them is this valley.
3: He's just telling me how the school is right on the line of fire. This is government-held territory, and here on my left is Houthi-held territory. And the only thing in the middle is the school.
1: From the rooftop, we can see derelict buildings on the opposite hillside. It's clear just how exposed the school really is.
3: Assalamu alaikum.
1: These children have never known anything but war. 10 years old, Rafif's arm is scarred by shrapnel.
4: There was a mortar and we were at home. Everyone was out except for me and my brother. Then a mortar came out of nowhere. I don't know where from.
1: Did it hit your home, I ask her?
4: No, right outside. The shrapnel blew through the door and into the house.
1: Just outside the school gates, bullet holes and shrapnel damage mark the street. Red signs warning of sniper fire are pinned to lampposts. Mounds of dirt and debris are piled high at the end of each street, interrupting the potential view of a Houthi marksman. Taiz has long been a battlefield. Just 5 minutes away in the hospital's intensive care unit, 11-year-old Amjad is fighting for his life. His heavily bandaged torso is stained with blood. He was working in his uncle's mechanic shop when a mortar struck. At his bedside, his mother prays, hoping he will make it through the night. Another little boy, 3-year-old Ahmed, was killed in the same attack. Nurse Akram holds his cream sandals splattered with blood.
5: We're always terrified. It's devastating to see children killed. What did they do? They haven't done anything. It's devastating. He's suddenly hit by a missile in the street. A child who has gone out to play or gone to school.
1: As the city marks the anniversary of Yemen becoming a republic, fireworks drown out the artillery echoing from the mountains. It's a day the Houthis reject, but thousands of people turn out to celebrate. Taiz may be a city surrounded by war, but its people refuse to be defeated by it.
0: The BBC's senior international correspondent Nawal Al-Magafi with that report from Taiz in Yemen. Now, the Nobel Prize for Physics has today been awarded to the Belgian scientist Francis Halzen. The Royal Swedish Academy of Sciences recognised him for his research into tiny particles at the South Pole known as neutrinos. For several years, he's been using South Pole ice to capture those particles. This is him talking about his research in 2023.
6: We have a block of 1 kilometer cube of ice filled with more than 5,000 light sensors, and they map the flash of light. And from this flash of light, we can reconstruct the type of neutrino, the direction they come from.
0: We need some explanation, and we will turn to Roland Pease, our science specialist, who joins us live and who has previously interviewed the Nobel Prize winner. Welcome, Roland. First of all, tell us, explain what the neutrino particle is, if you can.
7: Apart from being my favourite particle in all of physics, actually, they are absolutely mysterious, which is, I think, why they catch a lot of attention. They have no mass, or virtually no mass. They hardly interact with other matter at all. But they are created in violent situations like radioactivity in the centre of atoms, or, as Francis Haldane has been exploring, in violent things in across the universe, so black holes and star explosions and those kinds of things. I think they're fascinating. They're very hard, though, to capture, which is why he ended up turning part of the Antarctic ice sheet into the detector. He needed a lot of atoms to see to sort of interact occasionally with some of these ghostly particles, and then to be able to see the flashes of light that he talked about that he could then interpret. So it's a fascinating Nobel Prize, this one.
0: Why did he want to capture them? What was the aim to learn?
7: Because neutrinos can pass through matter so easily, so trillions of them are passing through you and me at this very moment, and we're not even aware of it. That means they can also come from the depths of very difficult, hard to reach places. So when we look at the sun, we see the light from its very surface, but they can actually see neutrinos that are generated in the heart of the sun by the nuclear actions that are going on there. In the same way, you have something like a supernova explosion or a black hole that's swallowing a star or something. The mechanics of all that is going on way beyond what other techniques can actually see. The neutrinos that come out, and they've detected only handfuls of them, but they come right from where all the action is going on. And so it's a new sort of window on the universe. These things are going on like the tree that falls down in the middle of a forest, but until now we've not been able to understand them. And, it's his ambition that has led to this new branch of astronomy.
0: And the committee says that his research can contribute to our understanding of the universe. What in particular can you explain?
7: Well, for example, black holes have been known to have these supermassive black holes at the centre of galaxies, and they can generate enormous jets that stretch thousands of light years out into the darkness of space with radio waves and all kinds of light coming off from them. But you want to know what's going on in the very middle of it all, because that's sort of where the physics is actually going on. I have to say, this is a kind of specialist thing. It's not going to make a better computer next year, but it's the kind of science that, by being curious about the universe, you learn new things about the rules of it all. And so to try and work out what's going on when a black hole actually chews up a star, what else, how could it not be more interesting, if you ask me?
0: It's normal, isn't it, for several scientists to win the Nobel Prize, so this is a big deal that he's done it alone.
7: It's exceptional. It's the Nobel Committee made a big thing about his drive in making this very ambitious project actually happen. So, he said that, it was a big ambition, back in the 1980s to be able to do this, but he was joined by other people who believed in it. And I think the fact they have succeeded shows that it was an ambition worth pursuing. It's amazing. I'm really pleased about it.
0: Thank you, Roland. That's our science specialist, Roland Pease. This is NewsHour. Welcome back to NewsHour. Now, picture, if you can, a grand piano. Now, keep the keyboard exactly where it should be, but turn the rest of the instrument vertically so the strings are going straight up and are directly in front of you when you play. That is what has been created by a concert pianist who often plucks the strings during performances, as well as playing the keys. Sarah Nichols told my colleague Katie Razzle why she changed the piano's shape.
8: I was leaning inside the grand piano because the sounds that you can make by plucking the strings or strumming or finding a harmonic are really amazing, but they're very uncomfortable to reach. Somebody once said it looks like a car mechanic going under the bonnet of a car.
9: And how common is it, Sarah, to, as a concert pianist, to be doing that, to be playing, rather than just playing the keys, actually also leaning in to effectively pluck the strings?
8: Well, you'd be surprised. I was being asked to do it a lot because I was specialising in contemporary classical music. It was first written for in 1916 to play inside the piano. So it's been going on a long time. People like John Cage have made it very famous. Lots of people do it now, young composers. It's got heritage, and that was the first problem. But there was another problem as well. The pianos are heavy. The piano strings have 20 tons of tension. And that's the equivalent of two London buses. It's a lot of tension, and it's held with this cast iron, which was patented 200 years ago. Cars change, buildings change, pianos don't change. And so that set me off on a quest to see if I could make a lighter piano.
9: And what have you made it out of? What's the ingredients?
8: The main ingredient is carbon fiber, which is light and strong. We're still testing it and improving it. What I can play for you today is a few sounds on my earlier prototype, which is actually a hacked piano from 1913.

0: I experience it as a sort of orchestra of piano, right? Because you can make so many different colors. But it's really important to say that the piano I'm developing is perfectly well designed to simply play normal repertoire on it. You can sit down and play Beethoven, and that's really fine. For me, what's exciting is making a musical instrument means that I'm giving people a tool to play their own favorite music, and that's amazingly exciting.
1: Do you think it'll catch on? Because clearly lots of people don't have pianos for cost reasons, but you can get a secondhand one really cheaply now, because the main reason I think people don't have them is because they take up so much room. And maybe yours will take up less room.
0: That's exactly it. It's the sound of a grand in the footprint of an upright, and a piano that you can carry up the stairs.
2: Sarah Nichols there on the new standing grand piano that she's invented.

0: This is NewsHour from the BBC World Service. I'm Paul Henley. A senior executive at OpenAI has apologised to an Australian parliamentary committee after an artificial intelligence model it designed gained unauthorised access to government websites or hacked them during testing. The incident in June targeted Australia's healthcare portal, but authorities weren't alerted until weeks later. It made headlines globally because it was the first known hack of any government website by AI. Jason Kwon, the firm's chief strategy officer, said the response should have been handled better and that he was committed to rebuilding trust.
1: Our response here again was not good enough, and that we should have informed the impacted parties much sooner in the process. The reasoning for why that did not happen is we wanted to understand more of the facts before we spoke to the impacted parties. But because of the novelty of this situation, I think we have learned our lesson that it is better to inform, even with partial information, to let parties know that something has occurred, and to also make sure that we're going through all the right channels so that multiple members and aspects of government are informed of what's happening in the situation.
0: Well, Australia is one of 20 countries currently calling for collective regulation of artificial intelligence. The heads of OpenAI and Anthropic have both declined requests to appear before the same Australian parliamentary committee. Joe Briskey is from the governing Labour Party in Australia and is chair of that committee. She's been giving me her reaction to the apology.
2: I think it was very important that OpenAI make that apology to the Australian people. They did so in writing during the week or a week or so ago, and to do so again in person today, I think was important. What happened was utterly unacceptable, both in terms of the agent that accessed some government pages, but also importantly, how long it took for them to let us know about it.
0: But beyond it being important, I suppose the big questions are, do you believe it will not happen again? Or do you believe if it happened again, they'd deal with it entirely differently?
2: That is the evidence that they provided us today. They did talk through with the committee what they have done to change their processes, both by how they train their models, what safety measures, what other redundancies they're now putting in place, including external people to check. And also, importantly, they've committed to us that they have changed the way in which they will notify should this or should they find out this has happened again. That is important, and ultimately, you know, they tell us, but we've got to see it in action.
0: That was Joe Briskey, chair of the Australian Parliamentary Committee, sounding somewhat reassured by the evidence she heard today. Not everyone on the committee, though, feels the same. David Pocock is an independent senator, and he's been giving me his reaction.
3: Clearly, OpenAI is in damage control mode. They do seem genuinely sorry. You know, I think you take that with a grain of salt, given some of the concerns we've heard about the culture there, and you know, the fact that they knew about this before they met with our Deputy Prime Minister, and you know, no one felt the need to tell them in that meeting. So sure, they've apologised, but I think there's clearly a lot of work for them to do. I don't think that makes up for all the concerns that are being raised around safety and this sort of race amongst the AI labs and what that means for all of us.
0: Share your concerns. What are they exactly? If this is a sign of them, their hack.
3: You've got, on the one end, the existential risk that we are now hearing people who are leaving these labs talking about. We've had people like Jeffrey Hinton and others talking about for many years now, to impacts on the job market and what that's going to mean for countries like Australia. We have these US tech companies here who do some really good business and pay basically next to no tax. You know, Microsoft is paying 1.39% tax on revenue here in Australia. I think Google's the best of them at just under 3.4% tax. So it's not like we're going to have something to tax to replace all of the personal income tax that we're losing, let alone all the you know, people who are potentially out of work. And no one seems to be able to answer the bigger question of what is all this for? Why are we rushing so fast into an uncertain future that on the one hand has existential risk and on the other has potential, you know, mass job losses?
0: Okay, but one issue at a time, surely. Your beef with artificial intelligence is much greater than to do with this particular hack, you seem like you want to take on the industry as a whole.
3: Well, I think they've got a lot to answer for. This industry is built off human works, and I think there's some very serious questions around copyright, and that's one of the big ones I've been grappling with and asking about in this committee. You know, these US tech companies claim fair use in the US. There are, we were told, 130 plus court cases challenging that in the US. I think they've won the first two, but there are many, many more to come. And they are trying to get the Australian government to find a workaround to our copyright laws so that they can train AI models here. And that would set a global precedent. And I think that's really worrying, both as a country, what that means for us, willing to throw our creatives and all of their work under the bus just to host these big AI data training centers. But I think, you know, globally, what it says about us as people, it doesn't sit right with me. And nothing I've heard from them really adds up. One of the things that we hear is obviously this is, you know, the most incredible technology. These are some of the biggest private companies in the history of the world now. And yet they're telling us that it's just too hard to strike deals with copyright holders, despite copyright holders being set up very well through collecting institutions to do exactly that. They simply do not want to negotiate.
0: The man from OpenAI, Jason Kwon, said that it was important to re-establish trust with the Australian public. Is that important? The chair of your committee said that Australians were early adopters of new technology and that they were open to this.
3: Yeah, I think you'll find Aussies are both early adopters but also very sceptical, and I think that's healthy. I think we should have a big dose of scepticism with these big US tech companies, and I think particularly in the, you know, global political climate where you have a sector that is asking for regulation, doesn't seem capable of actually regulating itself, and then you've got President Trump basically saying no regulation, just, you know, let it rip and we'll sign a piece of paper and continue on. And I think we should all be concerned about that, and I would love to see the Australian government working with like-minded middle powers around the world to really push the US and push China to do better.
0: That was Australian Independent Senator David Pocock, who's a committee member, who heard that apology today from OpenAI after OpenAI models gained unauthorised access to government websites back in June. Now, when Britain's last Prime Minister, Keir Starmer, resigned this summer, he said he was doing so for the sake of the governing Labour Party and its future. This Thursday, there will be a by-election in his old constituency of Holborn and St Pancras in central London. It has now become a battleground for the British left because the Greens and the Labour Party are leading the polls there, with Green Party leader Zach Polanski seeking election there himself. It is a high-risk, potentially high-reward strategy for the Greens, as under the new Prime Minister, Andy Burnham, the governing Labour Party has been enjoying quite a big revival. This week's vote will put his popularity to the test, Zach Polanski's, that is. Here's the BBC's Eve Webster reporting from London.
4: I think almost everyone I'm talking to sees this as me going up against the Labour government.
5: That's Zach Polanski, leader of the left-wing environmentalist Green Party. I'm meeting him in a gay bar in central London's Camden Town, part of the Holborn and St Pancras constituency. It's here that he's seeking election as a Member of Parliament. But for him, this election is far more than this central London neighbourhood. It's a statement on the British left as a whole.
4: The next election, the most powerful vote anyone can make, is a genuine left-wing vote to keep Labour in check, to push them in the right direction. And if they're not willing to go in the right direction, then the Green Party eventually will replace the Labour Party.
5: Polanski has been leader of the party for just over a year, and in his relatively short tenure, the party has enjoyed some real wins. They've attracted voters with policies on rent control, climate change, and their condemnation of the state of Israel. Taking inspiration from New York Mayor Zoran Mamdani, they've campaigned heavily on social media, often in foreign languages.
6: Greens, K-pressure say, Labour nay.
5: But Polanski's leadership has not been without controversy. The party has been marred by accusations of anti-Semitism. Last weekend, the Greens passed a motion declaring Zionism as a form of racism. Israel called this a clear anti-Semitic text, banning Polanski from the country. It has also garnered criticism from the British left too, with the government's communities secretary saying the motion crosses a line and is rightly being condemned across the political spectrum. Polanski, who is Jewish himself, did not participate in this vote, but has said that there is no tolerance for anti-Semitism within his party. While Polanski and other candidates are campaigning in Holborn and St Pancras, new Prime Minister Andy Burnham has been outlining his vision for Britain.
7: The United Kingdom my dad represented is the one I believe in, a union of nations.
5: This emotive speech earned praise from across the political spectrum. But will this translate to votes? Here's political analyst and local resident Peter Kellner.
8: The reason why the Labour Party kicked out Keir Starmer was because Labour was very unpopular. Andy Burnham comes along and his offer to his party is, I can go back and reconstruct a Labour election-winning coalition. A large part of reconstructing the Labour-winning coalition is that he appeals more to the disgruntled people on the left who've gone to other parties. And in Holborn and St Pancras, that means the Greens.
5: The Greens and Labour are far from the only parties campaigning in Holborn and St Pancras, with candidates from the centrist Liberal Democrats, the right-wing Conservatives and the right-wing Reform Party seeking election too. You can find the full list on the BBC website. It's worth noting that first, many voters use by-elections to cast protest votes against the government. Second, this constituency is far from typical. Standing here in the heart of this constituency between St Pancras and King's Cross Station, where you can catch the Eurostar and the Hogwarts Express, you can see just how varied this area is. I can see the Google headquarters and some of the most expensive properties in London, but only a short walk away is one of London's largest council estates. Around 43% of people living here are in social housing. Compare that to the national average of 16%. It's also a very diverse constituency with a lot of students and religious minorities who care deeply about the war in Gaza. The Labour Foreign Secretary, Ed Miliband, has recently announced changes to the UK's relationship with Israel. For example, the UK will place sanctions on the Israeli settlements in the occupied West Bank. I've just met with the Labour candidate for this by-election, Sagal Abdiwali. She says these announcements have gone down well with people on the doorstep and have possibly brought them back to Labour when they otherwise might be going green on this issue.
9: I came to this country when I was 6 years old, my family from Somalia. We came here as refugees, and when we first came here, it was charity organisations and local council services that really worked together to make us feel settled and welcome.
5: Losing this Labour stronghold to the Greens would

0: chief, August Hanning, has been arrested on suspicion of espionage and attempting to pass state secrets to foreign powers. Investigators say Mr. Hanning, who led Germany's Federal Intelligence Service for 7 years until 2005, bought secret information from a former aide and used it to compile analyses for a foreign intelligence service. Mr. Hanning's lawyers reject those allegations. Let's talk live to Michaela Küffner, who is chief political editor of the German broadcaster Deutsche Welle and co-host of the Berlin Briefing podcast. Welcome, Michaela. Tell us more about these allegations against Mr. Hanning.
1: Well, one thing is for sure, this will become a movie at some point. August Hanning, who's now 80 years old, is the former head of the Foreign Intelligence Service. And it appears that's the allegation that to essentially secure his post-pension age income, he tapped into a source he had sitting in his office while he was still in duty, and that was his office manager, who continued to stay with the agency and who, until earlier this year, was actually still serving near the consecutive directors of the BND, Germany's Foreign Intelligence Service, compiling briefings. All of this was classified material, and that material, that's the allegation, was supposedly passed on to Mr. Hanning, who is believed to have indeed handed some of that to, as it is put, another foreign intelligence service, another state intelligence service. That's what the prosecutor general is saying, but without naming any country. Needless to say that the top suspect countries on the list would be Russia or China.
0: Yes, that's what some of the German media have been speculating, is it?
1: Well, we didn't managed to get any official information out of those in the know. But what we do know is that less than 24 hours before this came out, the current head of the intelligence service, Martin Jäger, was in his only public hearing he holds once a year in the German parliament. And there he did warn that Germany was increasingly in what he called a shadow war with Russia. So clearly this comes at a moment as the domestic and the foreign intelligence services of Germany are raising the alarms about Russia's hybrid war.
0: As you say, it's movie plot stuff. What kind of public reaction has there been?
1: Well, there is disbelief and outrage. Speaking to members of parliament, that is exactly the sentiment you get across the entire political spectrum. And there is a call to have all of this cleared up. But no doubt, this is a huge damage to Germany's intelligence services, who just saw a law come into force which will provide them with more powers of actually being able to be proactive. That law is on the table at this moment in time. And the BND wanted to raise its profile to be more at eye level with other intelligence services of the UK and the US, because the BND in Germany's post-war history never had the ability to actually act, to conduct operations like your intelligence service in Britain actually could.
0: Many thanks for coming on the programme. Michaela Küffner, who is chief political editor for the German broadcaster Deutsche Welle. To finish the programme today, Geoffrey Archer, whose death was announced last night, was a household name in Britain to anyone in tune with mainstream politics of the late 20th century. He was a member of the House of Lords, a former deputy chairman of the then governing Conservative Party. He was also the subject of a notorious sex scandal in the 1980s, and he served a 4-year prison sentence for perjury and perverting the course of justice. But perhaps the main reason for his fame, especially internationally, was the fact that he was a prolific and hugely successful author whose books have sold more than 320 million copies globally. Giles Brandreth, writer, colleague and longtime friend of Geoffrey Archer, spoke to NewsHour's James Kumarasamy just after the news of his death.
2: I was with Geoffrey yesterday afternoon to launch his new book, Adam and Eve, and he was in outstanding form. He was so on song. We had a conversation about his extraordinary career, because to have somebody who was so full of life suddenly dead is beyond belief. The great storyteller,

0: What a way to go on the eve of the publication of your 50th and final novel. And at the end of our conversation, and we talked about his whole career, one bestseller after another, the ups and the downs of his life, he got up and he said to the audience, thank you, thank you. And then he went into this speech by Shakespeare, and then he just left the stage. And it was very moving at the time. And of course, we had no idea. He seemed in such fighting form. He didn't like talking about having been in prison, though he published 3 volumes of his prison diaries, but it did change him. He was always a huge character, full of energy and life, but he became a gentler person as a result of his prison experience. He was always fun to be with, but he was, well, it did. I think it made him a gentler person, without a doubt at all. But he went on writing bestseller after bestseller and raising millions of pounds, literally millions of pounds, for charities as a great auctioneer at charity auctions.
1: How do you think he'll be remembered, for the ups and the downs?
0: I think he'll be remembered as a great storyteller. What he did was he put into his books stories you couldn't put down. People turned the pages. That's why he's been one of the most successful novelists of our time. A bestseller 50 years ago and a bestseller this week. He took his experience of being a poor investment and having to leave Parliament to write his first novel, Not a Penny More, Not a Penny Less. Then with his third novel, Cain and Abel, I think he was given an advance of $3 million for that. And he then never looked back. Yes, there were ups and there were downs. He pushed life to the extremes. But my gosh, he was an exciting person to know. So his story will be remembered. The people who have loved his novels will be very grateful because, well, you can't beat reading a good Geoffrey Archer. And I have to tell you, the latest one, he would like me to tell you this. He felt it was his best. I've only just begun it, but I think it might well be his best.
1: Giles Brandreth remembering Geoffrey Archer, and there's been another tribute just a short time ago from Britain's Queen Camilla, who said, "Seldom does an author get to live a life as rich, varied and colourful as any of the characters in their books, or with as many surprising plot twists. Geoffrey Archer," she said, "was an exception to the end." That was NewsHour for a Tuesday afternoon UK time. Thank you very much for listening. Goodbye for now. Thank you.

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0: from the city of Providenciales, here is tonight's Nation's Report with Zoya Fessler.
1: Special sitting of National Youth Parliament held in nation's capital. Grenada sets date for general elections. Six identified after medical transport plane crashes off Massachusetts coast. We'll take a look at sports and the weather. Keep it locked in to RTC 89.1 FM.

0: Listeners, it's Tuesday, October 6, 2026. You've tuned into the Nation Station. Thanks for joining me. I'm Zoya Fassler. The National Youth Parliament is an important platform because it gives young people an avenue to express their views, develop leadership skills, and participate in discussions on issues affecting their country. To commemorate 50 years of ministerial government, a special sitting of the National Youth Parliament was held. Ardenae Denny has more.
1: Young leaders took their seats in the National Youth Parliament on Monday, October 5th, as the Turks and Caicos Islands celebrates 50 years of ministerial government and reflected on the country's journey of local leadership. The sitting brought together youth parliamentarians to consider the progress made over the past five decades, while turning their attention toward the responsibilities and challenges facing the next generation of leaders. Take a listen to some of their contributions.
2: The Bahamas and Jamaica played a quick tennis match with our leadership, and even though the ball switched sides, one thing stayed the same. The decisions about our islands were made in offices hundreds of miles away. But Mr. Speaker, today I say, look around you. Look how far we've come. When I look at the portraits hung on the walls of this chamber, I am beaming. Those are our leaders, our cousins, our brothers and sisters, our uncles and aunts, people of this soil. And that didn't happen overnight. Rome wasn't built in a day, but neither were these islands. The motion before us asks us to honor that journey, and it indeed was an uphill trek. Mr. Speaker, we are enjoying the shade of trees planted decades before many of us were even born. The generations before us fought hard for the right to govern ourselves, and they didn't fight politely. They jumped on tables. They marched in protest. They had sit-outs. Hostages were taken. Tires were flattened, and buildings were set on fire, allegedly.
3: After 50 years, I believe our generation must confront at least three great questions. Firstly, who gets to participate in the future that we are building? We speak proudly about development, but development must mean more than just buildings rising from the ground. It must mean people rising with them. Economic growth and economic participation are not the same thing. The question of our generation is whether a young Turks and Caicos Islander can look at the development of these islands and see not just somewhere to work, but somewhere to build, somewhere to own, somewhere to innovate, to raise a family, and somewhere to lead. Because a country can become wealthy, but its people will remain poor. And so when another generation sits in this chamber 50 years from now, will they say that we merely manage prosperity? Or will they say we broaden participation?
4: As Minister of Immigration and Border Services in this youth parliament, there is a question that should concern us as we contemplate the next 50 years. Can we say with confidence and in real time that we know who is in our country? We cannot properly plan healthcare, education, housing, infrastructure, or our labor market if we cannot accurately account for who is here, under what authority they entered, and if they have departed. And when I speak about border security, I am not only referring to those who come on sloop, I am referring to those who come on plane as well. Someone entering irregularly by sea presents one challenge. Someone entering legally through an airport and subsequently overstaying presents another. Someone working contrary to the conditions of a permit presents another. These circumstances are different and should be treated accordingly. And let me be clear, this is not an argument against immigration. People who have come to these islands legally have contributed enormously to our development and continue to contribute to our economy and society. This is about managed immigration, effective border control, and knowing the population for which we are planning. It is not about closing our borders. It is about knowing who has walked through them.
5: Nation building has never belonged to only those or the photographs that hang on the walls. Nation building belongs to a people, Mr. Speaker. And our people have built much in 50 years. The Turks and Caicos Islands of today would be almost unrecognizable by a young islander standing in here today in 1976. Our economy expanded, our communities grew. Education expanded, infrastructure developed. Technology has transformed how we communicate. Tourism connected these islands to the wider world, Mr. Speaker, and Turks and Caicos Islanders into professions and industries that previous generations could scarcely have imagined. We should be confident enough to celebrate that progress, but we should also be honest enough to say, Mr. Speaker, that the work is unfinished. Can our young people receive the education training necessary to lead tomorrow's economy? Can more Turks and Caicos Islanders move from employees to owners? Can young entrepreneurs access opportunity? Can working families realistically aspire to own homes? We all know how hard it is right now for locals to get a home. Let's not even talk about an apartment, a one-bedroom, $2,500. Who can afford that as a youth coming out of school? There's a lot that we need to still improve on here in the Turks and Caicos Islands, Mr. Speaker. Can we develop these islands without developing away the culture and identity that make them ours? Can prosperity become something our people participate in rather than something they simply observe? Mr. Speaker, those are not government questions. Those are not opposition questions. Those are nation-building questions, Mr. Speaker.
1: The sitting served as both a reflection on the progress made under local leadership and a reminder that the work of strengthening democracy, expanding opportunity, and serving the people must continue.
0: Thank you so much, Danae. By involving young people in national conversations, the Youth Parliament helps prepare a new generation of informed and responsible leaders. And the Turks and Caicos Islands Hospital is marking Breast Cancer Awareness Month 2026 with a month-long public awareness campaign under the theme No Check Act Support, Early Detection Saves Lives. This year's campaign is being informed by TCI Hospital's 10-year cancer register profile from 2016 through 2025, which demonstrates that breast cancer remains an important and continuing healthcare issue for patients, families, and the wider Turks and Caicos Islands community. Throughout the 10-year period, TCI Hospital continued to record new cases of malignant neoplasms of the breast each year. Annual new registrations fluctuated, reinforcing an important message. Breast cancer is not an occasional concern confined to Breast Cancer Awareness Month. It requires sustained awareness, appropriate screening, timely investigation and diagnosis, access to treatment, follow-up, and support throughout the year. The TCI Hospital Cancer Register recorded 21 new breast cancer cases in 2016, the highest annual figure reported during the 10-year profile. In subsequent years, the overall annual new case count ranged from 8 to 18 cases, with 18 new cases recorded in 2024 and 10 in 2025. The register also demonstrates the continuing accumulation of breast cancer cases within the hospital's cancer records. The total registered breast cancer caseload increased from 79 in 2016 to 192 by 2025. These figures represent the hospital's registered caseload and should not be interpreted as population incidence, prevalence, or the number of people currently living with breast cancer. Behind every registration is more than a statistic. Each represents a person whose diagnosis has implications for their family and for the healthcare professionals and services involved in cancer investigation, treatment, coordination, follow-up, and support. The 10-year profile therefore reinforces the importance not only of identifying breast cancer, but of ensuring that people affected by the disease are supported throughout their cancer journeys. The campaign will also highlight the important role of families, friends, caregivers, healthcare professionals, and the wider community. Support can take many forms, from listening and accompanying someone to an appointment to assisting with transportation, meals, childcare, or other practical needs during treatment. TCI Hospital's Breast Cancer Awareness Month message to the Turks and Caicos Islands community is know your body, your family history, and your individual risk, check, participate in appropriate screening, and pay attention to changes, act, do not ignore a new or concerning breast change, seek medical advice, support, stand with patients, survivors, families, and others affected by breast cancer. That was local news. Regional is up next.

Grenada will hold general elections on November 5th, 2026. Prime Minister Declan Mitchell announced on Sunday, setting the stage for a closely watched contest that will determine whether the National Democratic Congress, NDC, remains in government. Mitchell made the announcement in a national address days after advising Governor General Dame Cécile Lagrenade to dissolve Parliament on October 2nd. The writ for the election was issued the same day. The dissolution of Parliament formally began the election process, with voter registration also closing on October 2nd. No new electors can be added to the voters list for the upcoming election. Nomination day is set for October 15th, while police officers will have a special polling day on November 2nd. The Supervisor of Elections and the Parliamentary Elections Office are expected to provide additional information on polling stations, election guidelines, and voting procedures in the coming weeks. Mitchell, who has led the NDC since it defeated the New National Party, NNP, in the June 2022 general election, thanked voters for their support over the past 4 years. The NDC won 9 of the 15 seats in the House of Representatives in the 2022 election, ending the NNP's tenure in government. The upcoming election will be the first in decades in which the NNP will campaign without longtime leader and former Prime Minister Keith Mitchell. Grenada's House of Representatives has 15 elected members, with each member representing a single seat constituency. A party needs at least 8 seats to secure a majority and form the government. That was Regional News. World News is up next.

U.S. Coast Guard has released the names of the six people aboard a medical transport plane that disappeared while flying from Bermuda to Boston over the weekend, with four Canadian nationals and two Bermudian nationals. The aircraft disappeared shortly after 1 a.m. on Saturday. A debris field believed to be from the plane was later located about 20 miles off the coast of Nantucket, Massachusetts. The Coast Guard suspended its search on Sunday after crews spent approximately 53 hours searching an area of about 2,840 square miles. The Transportation Safety Board of Canada will lead the investigation because the aircraft was registered in Canada. The agency said the plane departed Bermuda with six people aboard and was approaching the Boston area when the crew reported electrical problems. The aircraft subsequently descended rapidly and contact with air traffic control was lost south of Nantucket. Under international agreements, the investigation will be conducted by the State of Registry Canada. However, it will work with the U.S. National Transportation Safety Board. According to authorities, the Coast Guard was alerted around 2 a.m. Saturday after the Federal Aviation Administration reported that air traffic controllers had lost contact with the aircraft, a Gulfstream G-100 twin-engine jet. The plane had departed Bermuda's L.F. Wade International Airport at approximately 12:41 a.m. on Saturday, according to Bermuda Skyport Corporation, which operates the airport. Air traffic control audio obtained by ABC News indicates the aircraft was in contact with New York controllers when the crew declared an emergency. The controller reportedly had difficulty hearing the pilots and repeatedly asked them to repeat information, including their altitude. When the aircraft stopped responding, the controller asked a nearby Ethiopian Airlines flight to attempt to make contact, but the crew received no response. Coast Guard crews conducted air and sea searches throughout Saturday and into the night. The Coast Guard cutter William Sparling continued search operations overnight. The debris field was found in waters approximately 80 to 90 feet deep. Officials said weather conditions were favorable during the search, although a black box had not been recovered as of Sunday. A source familiar with the investigation told ABC News that officials believe the aircraft descended approximately 7,500 feet before striking the water. The investigation will continue as authorities work to determine what caused the aircraft to lose contact and rapidly descend. That was World News Sports is up next.

0: Week 4 of the 2026 NFL season delivered dramatic finishes, major injuries, and several statement victories as the league's early contenders continued to separate themselves from the pack. The Kansas City Chiefs, San Francisco 49ers, and Minnesota Vikings emerged from the weekend as the NFL's only remaining undefeated teams, each improving to 4-0. At the other end of the standings, several struggling teams, including the Tampa Bay Buccaneers, Houston Texans, and Los Angeles Chargers, fell to 0-4, putting their postseason hopes in serious jeopardy. The week concluded Monday night with the Atlanta Falcons delivering one of the most dominant performances of the slate, defeating the New Orleans Saints 45-24 on the road. Running backs Bijan Robinson and Brian Robinson powered Atlanta's offense, combining for 5 rushing touchdowns. Kansas City survived a tough AFC West battle against the Las Vegas Raiders, escaping with a 30-27 victory. San Francisco improved to 4-0 with a 24-14 victory over the Denver Broncos. The 49ers leaned heavily on their defense, limiting Denver and continuing their unbeaten start. The Minnesota Vikings also maintained its perfect record, defeating the Miami Dolphins 15-10 in an unusual game in which kicker Will Richard accounted for all 15 of the Vikings' points. The Indianapolis Colts overcame a slow start to defeat the Washington Commanders 30-13 in London. Jonathan Taylor powered the Indianapolis offense with a record-setting international rushing performance as the Colts pulled away for a convincing victory. And then for Sunday's biggest games, the Dallas Cowboys edged the Houston Texans 34-30 in a high-scoring Texas showdown, with CeeDee Lamb delivering a standout performance. The Los Angeles Rams staged one of the weekend's biggest comebacks, rallying past the Philadelphia Eagles 24-20. Philadelphia's loss was compounded by an injury to star running back Saquon Barkley, who exited with a hamstring issue. New England Patriots quarterback Drake May responded to recent struggles with an impressive outing against Buffalo. May threw 3 touchdown passes and added 54 rushing yards as the Patriots defeated the Bills 29-26. Elsewhere, the Cleveland Browns edged the Pittsburgh Steelers 27-24 on Andre Smith's game-winning field goal. The Green Bay Packers handed Tampa Bay another defeat with a 17-14 victory. Jordan Love stayed clean in the pocket as the Buccaneers dropped to 0-4. The Jacksonville Jaguars earned a gritty 22-17 road victory over the Cincinnati Bengals, while the New York Giants produced one of their best offensive performances of the young season in a 36-24 win over the Arizona Cardinals. Chicago Bears defeated the New York Jets 23-12. Baltimore Ravens beat Tennessee Titans 24-18, although the Ravens suffered a scare when Lamar Jackson left before halftime with an ankle injury. The Seattle Seahawks bounced back with a 30-23 victory over the Chargers, sending Los Angeles to 0-4. The Carolina Panthers closed out Sunday night with an entertaining 32-26 victory over the Detroit Lions. 4 weeks into the season, perfection belongs to just 3 teams, and the race to catch them is officially underway. That wraps up sports. Let's take a look at the weather. Special warnings: there are currently no public warnings in effect at this time. For the extended forecast, the upper-level disturbance will drift away from the area, bringing a gradual reduction in shower and thunderstorm activity by midweek. However, a tropical wave passing south of the islands is expected to briefly increase shower chances by the end of the week. Tuesday's forecast: partly cloudy skies with a low chance of isolated showers, highs near 91 degrees. Tuesday night, partly cloudy skies with a 10-20% chance of isolated showers, with lows around 81. Winds are east to the southeast at 10 knots or less. Seas are smooth to slight with wave heights of 3 feet or less. Sunrise at 6:41 a.m., sunset 6:32 p.m., high tide at 5:02 a.m. and 5:46 p.m., low tide at 1:13 a.m. Then Wednesday's forecast: partly cloudy skies with a low 10% chance of isolated showers, highs near 93 degrees. Wednesday night, partly cloudy with a low 10% chance of isolated showers, lows around 82. Winds are east to the southeast at 5 to 15 knots. Seas are smooth to slight with wave heights of 3 feet or less. Sunrise at 6:41 a.m., sunset at 6:31 p.m., low tide at 12:17 a.m. and 12:20 p.m., I died at 6:07 a.m. and 6:40 p.m. Then for your tropical weather outlook in the southwestern Gulf of America, a trough of low pressure in the southwestern Gulf is producing disorganized showers and thunderstorms. Gradual development is becoming more likely, and a tropical depression is likely to form during the middle or latter portion of the week. The system is expected to drift eastward over the next few days before it turns northward, and this system has a high chance of formation during the next 7 days. That wraps up the weather forecast. 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

0: It's Friday night and we liming. 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I drinking rum like it's water. Yes. 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The music turning up louder. Yeah.
1: Hold on, pass me a drink. 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
0: We drinking rum till we fall out. 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

0: Welcome to another segment of Financially Speaking. I'm your host, Drexel Seymour, and it's such a pleasure. I want to welcome to you the month of October, and our guests today, we have more than one guest. They are from the Complaints Commission. So before we start the show, there are three persons from the Complaints Commission's office. I'm going to ask each of them to introduce themselves and what their role is at the Complaints Commission. So thanks again, let people know. Tune in to Financially Speaking. Starting with you.
1: Good morning. Thank you very much, Drexel. Or should I say Mr. C?
0: No, Drexel is fine.
1: Mm-hmm. And thank you for having us, of course. And I'm saying thank you on behalf of my colleagues from the Complaints Commission or the Ombudsman Office. My name is Cheryl Ann Jones, and I was appointed commissioner about 11 months ago. I'm just moving into my 11th month now in October. I will celebrate my first anniversary in November.
0: Okay.
2: Good morning, everyone. My name is Samadia Lightburn. I'm the Senior Investigating Officer for the Office of the Complaints Commission. I've been the Senior Investigating Officer for 2 years. My role is to lead the investigations as well as to assist in ensuring that the office is run on a day-to-day basis.
3: Hello, everyone. I'm Renee Myers. I'm the Investigative Officer at the Complaints Commission. I've been here for just shy of 2 years, and my role includes assisting the Senior Investigative Officer with any investigations you may have.
0: All right, good. So now everybody knows who you are. And welcome again to Financially Speaking. We're going to get, straight to the point. Anyone who, I'm not sure how it works, but anyone who feels the questions in the area, then you just respond. So
3: yes.
0: The first question, if you listen to the show, the other word, Complaints Commission. Who can complain?
1: Who can complain? First, I'd like to say that the Complaints Commission, we are an independent body. That's very important to know. And important for persons who are complaining that we are independent, and so that they will expect and they will find that we approach their complaints that way, impartially and fairly. That is one of the key cornerstones to the Ombudsman Office. The Complaints Commission looks at maladministration. And so anyone in the public who have a concern or who feel that they have experienced maladministration, who feel that they have experienced delayed service, inconsistent service where the policies, they believe the policy may have been applied to them differently than to another person, who believe that they've been waiting for a service for an undue amount of time, service has been delayed. Any type of maladministration, persons can come into the office and submit a complaint. They don't have to come in physically, but send through email or through our website and lodge a complaint with us.
0: Okay, so but do the complaints include like statutory bodies, the police, immigration, elected officials? Will you cover those complaints as well?
1: An elected official can experience maladministration, okay?
0: But what if we experience something with an elected official?
1: So that's different. That is what kind of complaints or what do we have jurisdiction over? So matters related to the police or court matters, we do have jurisdiction over statutory bodies, public and statutory bodies. But the police, judiciary, and Ms. Lightburn can help me, but in those areas, particularly the judiciary, elected officials, the members of parliament, we do not have jurisdiction where those are concerned.
0: Okay.
1: But as a member of the public, if they have an experience linked to the Complaints Commission.
0: Okay.
2: So just to add to what Ms. Jones said, while we can receive complaints, from any one member of the public, even against ministerial bodies, we won't have the authority to investigate those complaints. We would then refer complaints of those natures to persons that have the authority to deal with those complaints.
0: Oh, okay, so it depends on the nature of the complaint.
2: We would investigate. Complaints might come from us, from anyone. Anyone can submit a complaint. The complaint can be about any department, but it's up to us after our preliminary inquiries to determine whether those complaints can be investigated or do we have the authority to investigate it.
0: I see. Mm-hmm. How many complaints did y'all receive in the last reporting cycle?
3: I'll take that one.
0: Okay.
3: So for our 2025-2026 reporting cycle, we had a total number of 35 complaints. I believe 17 of those complaints would have gone on past the preliminary investigation into full-blown investigations. And compared to the reporting cycle before, we had 26. So we saw an increase in our numbers.
0: But then, okay, you say 17 went beyond. So does that mean the other 18 wasn't resolved?
3: No. So to piggyback off what Ms. Leiper was saying, sometimes when persons come to us, the matter may not fall within our jurisdiction. So then we would refer it to
0: the relevant.
3: Yes.
0: Mm-hmm. Oh, I see.
1: Go ahead.
3: Yes, and sometimes also certain things can be addressed from the preliminary stage, because during the preliminary stage, we would write to relevant bodies to bring it to their attention, to find out more information. And we see that sometimes the matter would get the attention it deserves from that initial stage.
0: Mm-hmm. Okay.
1: Yes. One of the key things is that the public should feel confident that when a complaint comes into the complaint commission, we do our due diligence. We do a preliminary assessment, and we never just drop the complaint and decide that we can't deal with that. Okay? Mm-hmm. There's a preliminary assessment, and there's also, we can refer the matter. We ensure that, okay, this may not be within our jurisdiction. We refer the matter to the relevant authority, or sometimes back to the particular ministry or department, because one of the fundamental things about the work that we do and starting an investigation, particularly if that complaint is on against a public department, the question is, did you go through all the grievance processes with that department?
0: Mm-hmm.
1: You know, so you had a complaint. Did you go to the supervisor or to the next person, etc.?
0: So they need to exhaust all that before they come.
1: Before they come.
0: I see.
1: Yes.
0: I see.
2: Now, so, that does not just to feedback. Sorry.
0: Mm-hmm.
2: That does not mean you cannot come. Because if you're not sure where you have to go, you can come to us as well.
0: Right.
2: And we'll guide you to where you have to go.
0: Mm-hmm.
2: And also to add, I just want to point out that initially we would have had 9-11 complaints. But since we start our community outreach in 2022, under the remit of Mr. Gardner, Rita Gardner, mm-hmm. Honorable Gardner, mm-hmm. you could see that there was an increase in complaints. So we saw that it was really important for us to continue with these outreach in order for us to reach the wider public.
0: To bring awareness.
1: Mm-hmm.
0: So if someone, say someone has a complaint about the hospital, can they come to you for that? That's out your reach?
2: They can come to us, like I say.
0: But that's out your reach.
2: Depends
1: on an assessment
2: the nature of the complaint. Because remember, they're partial government.
0: Mm-hmm.
2: They're partially funded by government. And so we do have authority to investigate the administration part. But there's maladministration within that department, we can investigate to an extent, and then we'll refer it to the relevant authorities.
0: I see. Okay. Just curious. And what, like,

0: know, Ms. Myers, what were some of the general complaints that y'all have been receiving? I mean, mostly what?
1: Well, our major area, I would say, is a delay. And that would be delay in responses, delay in the processing of documents.
0: Oh, boy.
1: Yes.
0: And then almost get every day then. And do you all find, once they come to you, what about these delays? Are you all seeing action taking place?
1: Sometimes. I would say yes. Mm-hmm. Once we bring it to their attention, I find that a few of the bodies we write to, they try to acknowledge it and resolve.
0: I see. Okay.
2: But we would, one of the challenges would be that they, in resolving, because communication is one of the biggest challenges that I realize in looking at the complaints. Mm-hmm. Some of the complaints that I see would not get to where they have gotten if there was some sense of, okay, we acknowledge, we will get back to you 2 days, 3 days, etc. So some of that. And then sometimes we find that, I have found that in liaising with the departments or department heads, that sometimes there isn't that urgency.
0: Yeah.
2: To respond to what we may be asking. I find that there is a respect for the role, but the urgency of responding. So there is a lot of back and forth for us to nudge, etc. And if we were to say something to the public bodies, is to encourage, speedy responses, not only to the complaints commission, but also, and the investigative officer, but also to the public that they are serving. Because in a lot of instances, a simple word of acknowledgement, letting the person know that we are delayed in what we are doing, that may help.
0: And, it does
2: reduce
0: the risk. You feel ignored. You send an email,
2: yes.
0: No response. You send another email following up, no response. And so basically the vibes we're getting is that they don't care. So it was just a simple acknowledgement. We acknowledge your email.
1: Yeah.
0: We'll investigate, we'll have to get back to you. I think that will help us a lot.
3: Because
0: we don't get no acknowledgement.
3: Mm-hmm. Yes.
0: You know?
2: And I want to say it's not so much that the department doesn't care.
0: Well, that's the vibe we get.
2: I understand.
0: That's what
2: we think. And it's sometimes departments might be overwhelmed, lack of resources. That's not an excuse.
0: Mm-hmm.
2: But there are things that you can put in place to sort of, you know, reduce the whole risk of people complaining.
0: Mm-hmm.
2: Sometimes even an automatic message, mm-hmm. you know, that says, we have your we have your correspondence, we're working on it, etc. So I think that is something that can be worked on.
0: Right. And you do not deal with the private sector, right? This is just the public sector.
2: Just the public sector. But members of the private sector, of course, can.
0: Yeah, if they interact with you, but if something happens in the private sector, that's not your...
2: That's not our remit.
0: All right,
2: yeah.
0: Okay. Mm-hmm. So do you make recommendations?
2: Oh.
0: And what happens if your recommendations are not taken?
2: Well, you know, recommendations, and Ms. Lightman will come in because she's had 8 years of experience at the office. But I find that being there for the year, the making recommendations is one of the most important things that we can do. If you bring a complaint to the Complaints Commission, it might be your individual mm-hmm. complaint, but it could speak to wider systemic issues, mm-hmm. right?
0: Uh-huh.
2: And so we have in the ordinance the authority to make recommendations. The problem is that the agency doesn't have to follow these recommendations. They have, though, we can request that they, you know, do what we do, a follow-up. They tell us how much of the recommendations they're following, so on. But we need an authority to sort of bind them if the recommendations are workable. But I feel that that is one of the strengths that we have, the ability to make recommendations about the service and, you know, about what we've seen, et cetera, to improve service delivery to the public.
0: Mm-hmm. And do you, Ms. Lieberman, do you guys follow up? Like,
3: It's the responsibility of the authority to actually submit to the commissioner a written explanation as to whether they're going to take on those recommendations or they have alternatives in which they're going to put in place to rectify the problem. Now, in the event they would have taken on the recommendations, they would tell the commissioner, I've taken on several of these recommendations. It's going to be done within a time span, 2 months, 3 months, whatever time they need to rectify the issue. Now, outside of that, if they do not respond to the commissioner, she has the authority to submit an special report to the House of Cabinet to, you know, report the department and ask them to review the situation itself.
0: And Ms. Myers, do you find that you're getting some of the same complaints coming back from the same department? Are you all experiencing that?
1: Yes, of course we are.
0: Yeah?
1: Sometimes it makes you think too. You know, we would have given you the recommendation, so are you putting this in place to help rectify these issues, to help other persons not to face the same mm-hmm. thing again? But yes, we do find we get the same issues from the same departments.
0: Okay. Now, I know you call the Complaints Commission, right? But can you initiate a complaint on your own without getting a complaint from somebody?
3: Yes.
2: But that's such an important thing. And it's not really initiating a complaint. It's called own motion.
0: Call what?
2: Own motion.
0: Own motion.
2: Own motion.
0: Uh-huh.
2: Our own motion.
0: Okay.
2: And that is if we see a repetitive, something that is systemic.
0: Mm-hmm.
2: Okay, it's across ministries, across departments. It's causing undue harm or undue delays, etc. We have that ability to do a report. Okay, so the level of customer service across the public service might be one of them, because it's something that keeps reoccurring and reoccurring.
0: Mm-hmm. Mm-hmm.
2: So that, again, is one of the strengths for us to be able to do our own motion, do our reports, our investigations, and submit that report to the parliament.
0: Mm-hmm. Okay, that's good to know. So I know there's people believe that there is some sort of spirit of fear and intimidation.
2: Oh,
0: do you find, based on your interaction with people, that people are not complaining because they're afraid of retaliation?
3: Yes.
0: And if
3: yes.
0: so, how do we deal with that?
2: The ladies.
3: Yes, some persons, but, you know, we encourage them to make a complaint.
0: Mm-hmm.
3: They can do it anonymously.
0: How you protect, or you, or not?
3: They can do it anonymously.
0: Oh, they can do it anonymously. Okay.
3: Or they can do it, and they are still protected under the Complaints Commission Ordinance. There's protection for them. So it's treated as if a magistrate court, can ask a person any questions in the court of order. And you have to answer, and you cannot be penalized for it. So the Complaints Commission Ordinance gives the commissioner the powers as a magistrate. And so she can question, interview any person to obtain information that she believes can assist with an investigation.
0: All right.
3: Without any being penalized.
0: So it can be anonymous.
3: Yes, it can be anonymous as well.
0: So does that mean that John Doe can send you a complaint?
3: Yes.
0: Or they have to come to you personally, but come to you in person, identify who they are, and then say make it anonymous? Or can someone send something anonymously?
3: Either way. You can come to the office and say, look, I've been over by any department and I've
0: mm-hmm.
3: not gotten the service that I believe is to the standard that TCIG promises, right? I want you all to look into it. Other persons have complained, but I don't want my name to be called. Then we know for a fact that this is an anonymous complaint.
0: I got it.
3: And also they can call in and just submit a complaint anonymously.
0: I understand. All right, well, that's good to know. So people watching the show know that, you know, they can make a complaint anonymously. They don't have to be afraid. And they're protected, you say, by the Complaints Commission auditors,
3: yes,
0: right?
3: Yes, they are.
0: Yeah. Okay. Mm-hmm. So Ms. Maya is like, I mean, you're the investigative officer.
1: Yes.
0: So what's the turnaround time for, you know, when time a complaint is made? I know it varies depending, obviously, on the situation. But on average, what's the turnaround time?
1: Well, initially, when we're beginning our preliminary investigations, we aim to first respond to a complainant within 3 days to acknowledge their complaint, or sometimes even 24 hours. Then we would write to the relevant departments and allow them time, but we aim to have a response in about 7 days. And that's just how the process follows. And depending on their response and correspondence shared, then we go up to 21 days.
0: Okay. So from 24 to 21 days.
1: Yes.
0: 24 hours to 21 days.
3: So our goal is to acknowledge the complaint. First, we want to receive the complaint, acknowledge that the complaint was submitted, right?
0: Mm-hmm.
3: We don't want the client to be waiting, wondering if the Complaints Commission receive our complaint. So we want to acknowledge the complaint. And then at that stage as well, we see that there's need for additional information, we want to request that information, because sometimes people submit complaints, they don't submit documentation. And without the documentation, there's not much we can do besides now write to the department and inquire. But we would like to have that documentation. So when we do write to the department, we can say, we have an email from your department stating this or that, and we want to know what it is that is going on with this matter.
0: Okay.
3: So
0: okay.
3: This is during our preliminary stages. We carry out our inquiries. Now, if during these stages we realize that there are possible maladministration, we then would write to the department and let them know that it's our intention to conduct an investigation. So they would get a notice of intent that the Complaints Commission is going to investigate this matter because we have identified possible maladministration.
0: Mm-hmm.
3: Once we have submitted that intent, we allow it in 14 days to respond. If they don't respond within that 14 days, they should tell the commissioner, give a reason why they can't respond, ask for additional time. Now, in the absence of that, once they've responded and we have realized that there are maladministration, then we would submit a report. We would let the client know, as well as the department, that the Complaints Commission has identified maladministration, and therefore we would then submit recommendations, right? And we'll ask the department to rectify the problem. They have 21 days to respond to that final report. And if they cannot respond to that final report for 21 days, they still have to let the commissioner know why, give reason, explain. And if they do, like I said before, if they do accept the recommendations, say which ones they accept. If they don't, say why and what alternative measures they're going to put in place to rectify the issue.
0: Okay.
3: At the end of the day, what we try to do is to get redress for the client. You know, and in the event that we do investigate and we find there's no maladministration, because there are times the department is doing the right thing, we say to the department and the client, we have investigated the matter and we were unable to identify maladministration, and therefore this matter, we are not going to pursue this any further.
0: Okay. Now, in terms of your office, how many employees do you have, Ms. Jones, and what is your annual budget like?
2: Okay. So there, besides the three of us, we have an administrative officer. And the budget remained sort of static for the last few years. I think until last year, we received a slight increase. Of about $20,000 to the budget. So we have a little over $250,000.
0: All right, so for $250,000.
2: A little over that.
0: Okay. For
2: operational expenses as well as salaries and so on for the four of us. And so I would say while last year we got that uplift that allowed us to really push our communication and our outreach activities, you know, do some work to more modernize the website and, you know, do some stuff with paraphernalia, mm-hmm. increase the way that we go out to the community. With a little more, you can always do, do a little more. And so that we've been operating on that amount for the last few years, yes.
0: So how do you measure? I know it's probably not much compared to the overall things, but how do you measure the value that we get as taxpayers from the amount of money that the government fund the Complaints Commission? How do you measure the value?
2: You know, that is I like that question because it's something that I've been asking myself and something that has been in discussion in the overall ombudsman world, measuring the impact of the services of the ombudsman office. Mm-hmm. And I hope that we are able to do that with some, for example, some of the marketing initiatives. We're able to look at the increases in engagement on our Facebook and our website and so on. But we do have to do some work with the clients that we have and the general public in terms of so our goal, for example, one of the KPIs is to increase the awareness so that people understand the value of the office and usage increase. So at the end of the year, we'll have to measure the statistics against that particular KPI. The way that we handle the cases and the timelines in which we conduct investigations and to completion, to the satisfaction of the client. Those are things that we are hoping to be able to measure.
0: Okay.
2: So that we ourselves can look at the gaps mm-hmm. in the work that we are doing. The response to the from Parliament and from others to the report, to our annual report, that is another measure of the perception of value of the office. How are we getting feedback and what the recommendations that are in the report, are they taken up, are they discussed, and so on.
0: Okay.
2: So we do hope to be measuring those because it is against the measurements. We'd be able then to make a case for additional increases for the office. One of the things that we talk about in the office a lot is accessibility to this service. And while we do have the online ability, people to they can email, etc., we believe that there might be a portion of the population who want a physical
0: accessibility.
2: Yes, and we don't
0: like Northgate,
2: like North, to be able to go to North.
0: Grand Turk, right?
2: We're on Grand Turk, and we don't have a presence
0: in Provo
2: on Providenciales. So there's that. There isn't that physical accessibility, and so you know that's a gap that we will have to address with it by other means. But certainly, the ability to do clinics, like come ever so often, etc., could be a start. But it's certainly one of the gaps that we believe we can fill. And with additional data and so on about the efficacy of the office, we'd be able to do that. Okay. Although I don't think that we should be trying very hard to convince that this is a very important office, a place, an independent, impartial place to go to have your problem addressed fairly, knowing that we don't work under coercion and direction from anyone. So we need to be able to build that and give people the sense that, yes, you know, you all could help me.
0: Mm.
2: Yeah.
0: Were there any times when you all had to intervene where it changed, like, say, government policies and procedures as a result of people complaining? Were there any examples where it ended up changing something that the government was not doing, and now it's becomes a pop, and now it became a policy?
3: One thing I think we can speak of is that I noticed now they have put into us. They had informed us that they were going to do a department. I don't want to put.
0: Oh, okay, no problem.
3: But there was a department that has informed us that they were going to do the automated system where once a complaint or once an inquiry came into the office, they would respond.
0: I got you. Okay. And do you believe that, I know you said that your office is open to anybody to complain, but you prefer if they exhaust their complaints internally first?
3: Mm-hmm. Yes.
0: Do you think that there's adequate internal complaints?
2: Complaints management.
0: Do you think there's enough in the government departments? Do you think that needs improvement?
3: There's always room for improvement in all areas.
0: I like that.
2: I would say that, and that's a good answer, Ms. Lightburn, but I would say that there is, just by the way that the complaints are coming and what is not happening with the complaints and the management of complaints in some departments, that there is need for, and that's something we need to investigate and find out too, about the processes for handling a complaints management system in some areas. I feel that sometimes it's absent, and where it is present too, there needs to be, it's like the grievance process in the public service. There's one, yes. It's there, and it's clear. But a lot of persons who come, and some of them have been working for years and are not au fait, or they're not knowledgeable about the procedure, the grievance procedure, mm-hmm. which is outlined. And mm-hmm. so there is a responsibility on all workers, right? While the, you know, the supervisor, et cetera, will make sure that they do their training. But as a worker, I would encourage persons to get familiar with the grievance procedures within their department, yeah. within the public service, because it exists. And when you know it, you can use it.
0: Yeah.
2: And then you'd be able to say, well, I followed it, and I waited 2 weeks, and I waited 1 week, and I escalated. And then mm-hmm. you come to the commission, and we have that documentation that we are able to then work with and you know, follow up.
0: Yeah. I think that's important, because I believe some people do not know about the grievances process.
2: And it's there. It's there.
0: So
2: in
0: you think there's one for all entire government department.
2: Well, remember, all government departments. That's the handbook, the mm-hmm. public service
0: okay.
2: Ordinance and handbook. My understanding is, and of course,
0: even
2: I
0: statutory bodies, right?
2: Some statutory bodies have their own handbooks
0: okay.
2: and ways of managing, and some, like us, we follow. We have the ordinance, but we also do refer to the public service
0: okay.
2: ordinance
0: right.
2: that is there.
0: It's
2: in there.
0: Okay. I don't think some people know, actually.
2: Well, and that surprises me as well. And if I could go back to the fact that I've spent 35 years in the public service, mm-hmm. okay, and orientation. It's very important. It's
0: an
2: important part of, you know, starting a job, even sometimes refreshing the public service ordinance and the handbook. They're there, and all employees should have access to it, and they do have access. And as when you get your letter to say that you are employed, it refers to those documents. So I encourage people, the documents that says to you that you'll be governed under these documents. Go find them and read them and know your entitlements and rights, etc. Because very often people come to the office and, you know, we, the investigative officers, basically have to let them know that they had to go through those processes, mm-hmm. etc., which sometimes they are amazed about, but they are there.
0: Yeah. All right, so what do you think, any one of you, what do you think is the biggest misconception about the Complaints Commission? Any one of you can answer that.
2: I guess we could all give one.
4: Go ahead.
2: they'll all give one.
3: So one of the big misconceptions I think is that we work with government.
0: Mm-hmm. Oh,
3: The Complaints Commission does not work with government per se. We don't take sides. We are impartial. So while we have to...
0: You're funded by government, but you do not work for government.
3: We do not work for government. We're funded by government, but we're independent under the Constitution, and therefore the government cannot give us directives. Mm-hmm. We work independently. So that's the misconception. We do not work for government. We work for the whole Jackson Gagas Islands.
0: Independent.
3: We're independent. So there's no side taken. We work for everybody.
0: And you're not under pressure.
3: No, we're not under pressure.
0: Anybody.
3: We want to ensure that good governance takes place. And good governance means that if there's a service that's being provided, it's been provided in line with the policies and the laws. And if the service was provided and you don't feel pleased with the service, or we can go to the government department and say, you know what, you did this wrong. This administration action was wrong. We need you to rectify it. Apologize. Do the right thing. Good governance is our main goal.
0: Okay.
1: Well, for me, I would say that oftentimes persons believe they have to be absolutely certain that their complaints falls within our jurisdictions. I've had cases where someone has said, oh, I didn't know I could come to y'all about this, or I wasn't sure. So I would encourage them that although you may not be sure, there's no harm in coming to us. And again, if it doesn't fall within our jurisdiction or our mandate, then we can refer you to another entity, another department that can assist you or just give you guidance.
0: That's good to know. So people watching the show today, right, and they feel that a government department has treated them unfairly, right? What exactly should they do right now, this afternoon or tomorrow? They're watching the show. We have the Complaints Commission on, and they feel they're being treated unfairly. And I know many people feel that they're being treated unfairly by government departments. What should that person do right now with, what should they do this afternoon with the Complaints Commission?
3: Submit a complaint. Call the Complaints Commission. Reach out to one of us. We're here to assist you. If you're not sure what you have to do, reach out to us. We can assist you.
1: I mean, I would also encourage them to take a visit to our Facebook page, our website.
0: So you have a Facebook page.
1: Yes. Look at the work that we do, what falls within our mandate, the kind of cases, our outreach, just to see what we're about. And yes.
2: I like to manage expectations. And one of the things the investigators do in the preliminary stage is to say that these inquiries, we haven't found anything yet, okay?
0: Mm-hmm.
2: The invest is not, we're still in the preliminary stages. And so it is to say to the members of the public that not all feelings of unhappiness with the service is maladministration.
1: Yep.
2: I think Ms. Lightburn alluded to that a little earlier on. Mm-hmm. Not everything that we feel disgruntled about will turn out to be maladministration.
0: Mm-hmm.
2: There might be an opportunity to fix something, etc. It might be that a policy that was delivered may have been kind of outdated, you know?
0: Mm-hmm.
2: But it doesn't mean that it is maladministration. So we try to manage the expectations from very early on. And I would also say to the public departments that we may have to investigate, that they don't have to believe that an investigation is a sort of, you know, you all don't know what you're doing kind of thing. It's not that. And sometimes a department, but like, you know, we're trying our best. Why are you all investigating us? It is really looking at how the service was delivered and then having the opportunity to then correct it and to make recommendations to make it better.
0: Right.
2: Yes.
0: Of course, you know, we are on financially speaking, we talk about finances. And there is a cost involved, you know, individuals making complaints. They suffer financial consequences.
2: Yes.
0: There's a delay, you know, time waiting.
2: Mm-hmm.
0: Does the Complaint Commission factor that, the financial consequences that people experience because of the complaints? Is that factor in?
3: I would like to say that Whenever such complaints come, we always like to write the department and advise them, you know, person's been waiting for so long. This has set the business back. This has cost them money. But at the same time, the Complaints Commission doesn't have the authority to pay them. We don't have any means of, you know, correcting that financially for them. No more than asking the department to apologize, or in the event there's a

0: It's in there.
1: And it has the departments that the complaints come from?
2: I believe it speaks to the ministry.
0: The ministry.
1: Oh, okay.
2: Maybe not the individual department, but the ministry for sure.
1: Okay.
3: But then we want to say that that is not to say, we don't want to appear as adversaries. And we, you know, like calling out persons.
1: But sometimes
3: so,
1: you have to do that.
3: So we have to remember that we are addressing maladministration.
1: Yeah.
3: What I would prefer is to be able to have the more authority to ensure that recommendations, or the steps that we are able, when we are following up, that we are able to get that feedback and that we could see a difference. And something happened because of this complaint. You know, I think that that is very important, that ability and the authority to follow up and ensure and to get some more teeth or strength in that particular area.
1: Yeah. I mean, I wish all the best, because I think it's really needed. I think what we need really is resolutions.
3: Yes.
1: I mean, yes, we have the Complaints Commission and people file their complaints, but we need resolutions. We don't need to have repetitive complaints. We need to see those complaints being resolved. Otherwise, you know, what's the point? You know, complaining, the same thing.
3: Yes.
1: So I think we need to reach a point where these complaints are taken seriously and dealt with, you know.
3: Yes, I think that is a challenge that I see for me as the ombudsman and the office to really be able to make, I would say, to make overtures, to begin to look at what we can do to ensure that we get strength in that particular area. That we, because it's all about looking at the systemic issues, making recommendations, and persons taking them seriously enough. It might not be the recommendation, but certainly we've raised an issue, and certainly we can see that it is being looked at, and that, you know, something would be impacted.
1: Yeah.
3: I think that would be a good. And so we want to be able, one of the KPIs that we have set for ourselves is to be able to present at least one own motion for the year. And we've gotten sufficient complaints with a sort of trend, with a trend that says, look, something is happening and we need to really bring it to light. And it is not to shame.
1: I mean, everything is about, you know, making...
3: It's really highlighting it and seeing that this is happening. There's a potential for it to increase. And so let's work on how we can reduce that from here.
1: Everything, I think, we should be about being more efficient.
3: Yes.
1: And, you know, providing better services to people. And that's why I believe, I hope the PSs are watching the show, whoever sets the appraisals for the employees. I just hope that somehow we are able to link these things together. Because I think that's very, very, very important, because civil servants is a bad name in most people's mouth, Rania, unfortunately. It is. You don't hear too much positive things about the departments. But it can be better, you know.
3: Well, that's unfortunate, because there's a whole lot of very hard-working...
1: There are public servants. And I mentioned that in my article last week. I did write an article about the civil servants. I say there's some very hardworking civil servants, but there are also some areas that need a lot of improvement.
3: I mean, like everything else. And if the Complaints Commission can contribute to the recommendations, that would help to improve service and reduce the complaints. I think that that's what we want to do. It's all about us doing our parts with helping persons to manage complaints, investigating complaints, so that in the end we make recommendations to help improve
1: and
3: it should service
1: be
3: delivery.
1: A system. It shouldn't matter who you are. Mm-hmm. It shouldn't matter who the customer is. We should have a standard in our departments, and you just treat people with respect.
0: Yes.
1: And it shouldn't matter who you are.
0: No.
1: You treat people the same.
0: Yes.
1: And

0: respect people, and they think it, because there are concerns that people are treated differently depending who you are, you know. And sometimes you have to call the boss. Like for the day, I had to call someone. I was waiting on something for someone, one of my clients. And I had to call the head of the department. I emailed the head of the department. And he responded right away. And he told me, 30 minutes, I'll hear from someone. It should be like that. Mm-hmm. You know, it should be like that. No. And this particular person always responds to the emails.
1: Well, if you find a complaint like that, send them up to the Complaints Commission.
0: Okay.
2: I just want to add, I mean, and you find that so often that persons have to get to the top before they can get a response. When there's so much middle management that, you know, can assist before.
0: Yeah, but we don't know sometimes who middle managers are. That's the thing. We don't know. Mm. Right? Yeah. So tell us about this month. This is, how you pronounce this?
1: Ombudsman
0: Day.
1: Ombudsman Day.
0: Ombudsman Day. Tell us about this. This is October. Tell us about
1: it. It's October 8th. It's the second Thursday in October every year.
0: Every year, the second Thursday?
1: Yes. This is quite a recent thing from my reading. I think this is about the ninth year that they are observing Ombudsman Day internationally. And so what we have decided to do within the Complaints Commission is to spread the activities throughout the month. So we began, well, yesterday, Ms. Lightburn and I, we did our recordings of Ombudsman Day message that will be played throughout the month. RTC, I must thank them a lot. They have given us a slot every day, 22 days, or the Monday to Friday.
0: This month?
1: This month, they've given us a slot to a PSA that you will hear.
0: What time?
1: During the news.
0: Oh, okay.
1: During the news. So we thought that would be a popular time to. We have two placement banners on the both airports on Grand Turk and Providenciales. Later on this month, we're going to be with the community college, and we're hosting our youth speak-off. We hope the young people will get involved with a sort of debate-like structure for prizes, first, second, and third, but they'll be debating the ombudsman and the ombudsman role and the whole impartiality, etc. And does the ombudsman have enough teeth, kind of thing. So you should look out for that. It's on the 29th of this month, and it's going to be live streamed. Of course, Ms. Edwin mentioned earlier that we are doing the we're going to North and Middle from this afternoon. We have been doing these outreach activities for the year, and so now we are going to North and Middle, and generally we are going to just be doing doing a lot of work with our social media as well. So you'll see PSAs and a lot of material there so that we could increase the engagement on our social media platforms. So that's what we have in store. Of course, the governor, we're with the, although we're independent, we administratively, we fall under the governor's office, and we expect that, you know, she may have a message on the day for us in part, as part of the observances. I don't know if the ladies, anything to add?
0: I mean, this could be your closing remarks as well, because we have to wrap up.
1: You're wrapping up.
2: I would like to add that, you know, I would like for government department to see the Complaints Commission as an alternative to us assisting them with dealing with complaints instead of seeing us as watchdogs. You know, I know that's the name that people normally refer to us as, but we're not watchdogs. So we are here to ensure that, you know, government does the job that they are prescribed to do, and it's in good governance, and to ensure that the general public receives the services that they are entitled to. So when we call, please answer, send us, respond to our emails in a timely manner, because we want to assist those persons who are relying on you to provide them the service that they're expecting of you. So please answer us. Thank you.
0: Did I answer you?
2: In a timely manner. And for those who don't answer, please answer.
0: All right.
3: Well, for me, I'll keep it short, but I would just encourage the persons of the Turks and Caicos Islands to know that the Complaints Commission is here for you. Your concerns matter to us. No matter how small you might think they are, just come to us. Make sure that your voice is heard. We are a body to ensure that there's good governance, good public service administration. And to piggyback a little bit on what Ms. Lybrand said, just from my experience as an investigative officer, I would like for more government bodies to see us as a partner. We're here, again, to make sure that there's good governance in the Turks and Caicos Islands, good public service for the people that we serve. We're not here to judge you or to make ourselves feel superior. No, we're here just to assist our people.
0: Okay, do you have anything closing remarks?
1: Just to say that apart from what my colleagues have said, and really that's the be-all and end-all of the office, but I would encourage government departments, statutory bodies to look at their complaint management systems and review them and ensure that they are there so that the risk is reduced that people have to come to the complaints office. When you have a system in place that the workers know about, that the clients or the public can use. So complaint handling process can reduce the need for persons to come to the public, to the Complaints Commission. So we encourage that for all departments.
0: So what is the email address? Persons watching the show, because you're physically located in Grand Turk.
1: Mm-hmm.
0: So how do they reach you by email? What is the email address?
1: complaints_commission@gov.tc.
0: Okay, all right.
1: Very simple. complaints_commission@gov.tc. And our website, officeofcomplaintstci.com.
0: Okay, all right. Well, thank you very much, ladies, for being on Financially Speaking Show. For those of you watching, I encourage you to, make your complaints. I know sometimes you... You feel like you, on deaf ears, you just make complaints and nothing happens. But I want to continue to encourage you to make the complaints. For those in authority who are watching, who work in government departments, I encourage you to try and find a way to put in the complaints in the appraisal forms for your staff. Find a way to link that together so they can take that seriously as well. So when they see an email comes from the Complaint Commission, they'll know, wait a minute, I better respond, otherwise this is going to look bad on my appraisal. So with that said, thank you for watching Financially Speaking. I'm your host, Drexel Seymour. See you next Tuesday, same time.
1: Thank you for having us.

flying, traveling, or driving across the Turks and Caicos Islands, this is the only station you can hear. You can hear. Clearly, RTC. RTC. Rockin' the country.